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1: Welcome to Northern Gardening, the local show about all things gardening in Cook County. I'm Sarah, the University of Minnesota Extension Educator here in Cook County and one of your hosts on tonight's show. I'm here with my co-host, Joan Farnham, local gardener and promoter of gardening in our area. Welcome, Joan.
2: Thank you. So this should be a fun show. I'm looking forward to talking about garlic.
1: I am too. And we're going to learn all about garlic today, how to grow it, what to know about it, and learning lots from garlic farmers and a local chef. We've got four great guests joining us. So let's start by having them introduce themselves. Please tell us a little bit about where you're located and a bit about your connection to garlic. Beverly, can you start us off?
3: Yes, I can. Can you hear me?
1: Sure can.
3: Oh, great. I'm a farmer. I live an hour north of Grand Marais and across the border in the Slate River Valley. Our farm primarily raises polypay, dual-purpose sheep, meat and fiber. Our garlic was mainly started to grow to support our lamb sausages, but we also sell garlic scapes and garlics at the local farmers market. We started in 2006 at a different farm. We were actually more in southern Ontario in a place called Haliburton, but in Ontario, we have something called a Canadian Shield, and Haliburton was on that big piece of rock. So even though it's at the 45th parallel, which would be closer to Madison, it actually had the same weather as we have in Thunder Bay, just not quite as long. And if it's cold, it's only a couple of degrees less than Thunder Bay, so it's pretty miserable. When we moved 3 years ago, we moved 250 bulbs to this location, and now we're up to several thousand.
2: Whoa.
1: Wow. Oh, I'm so excited to learn more as we go along. Let's keep going with our introductions, though. How about Jerry?
4: Hi, I'm Jerry Ford. I'm a convicted garlic grower serving a life sentence. And I've actually been, I'm 20 years into that sentence. Started growing in 2002. My farm is about an hour west of Minneapolis. And we do garlic and we do grass-fed beef, all certified organic.
2: Wow. Interesting.
1: Wonderful. Thanks, Jerry. How about you, Erin?
5: My name is Erin Blegan. I live here in Grand Marais. I'm out by Pike Lake. I was born and raised in Grand Marais. I've been growing garlic for the last 10 years. We also raise pretty much every animal that there is. And I have several gardens and a greenhouse, and so this is right up my alley. I'm excited to talk about it.
1: I'm so glad you're here, Erin. Thanks. And last but certainly not least, Judy, would you introduce yourself?
6: Yes, I'm Judy Barsness, and I live here in Lutzen up at the end of the Caribou Trail. I am a local avid gardener and chef and teach cooking classes. From my French heritage, I grew up in a French restaurant kitchen. Garlic is a mainstay in so many aspects of my cooking. I've been raising garlic along with many other items in our gardens and our two small greenhouses here at Tate Lake on the end of the Caribou Trail for the last 5 years. And I'm really grateful for being invited into this program, talking about one of my favorite ingredients in many of the dishes that I make.
1: Wonderful, wonderful. Oh, we have so much knowledge on the air right now. This is just so exciting. I wonder, to kick things off, Beverly, could you tell us a little bit more about your garlic growing operation, how you got started, and yeah, a little more of the story?
3: Okay, well, we started in 2006. And we bought locally sourced garlic at that time in Ontario. And I have to make a comment here that the names of our garlic are kind of made up. So we don't follow with the US names. Like, we don't have a Russian Giant. We have a Russian Red, but I'm really not sure if it's the same thing or not. So I'm not going to talk about names beyond the part that they were porcelain or hardnecks. We moved them up in 2019, but we moved in the spring. So I was bringing up garlic that didn't go in the ground. And I never chilled it. And I just stuffed it in the ground here in May. And we did get corms. They're the single-bodied one, and they got nice. They grew. I lost about a quarter of them. I wasn't sure if that was because of the storage issues or because of the climate change they went through. Then we purchased garlic from Manitoba, thinking, well, it's a lot colder. So they should do well here. And the fellow I talked to had soft neck garlic. And I thought that was pretty interesting. I kind of quizzed him and said, sure, soft neck is going to grow. Oh, yeah, yeah, no problems, no problems. Mm-hmm. Well, for 2 years, there was no problems. The third year, this year, they all decided to abdicate, and now they're hard necks. There's not a soft neck in the group. And they were the rambouillet or the artichoke type with all the little ones. Nope. They're now four clove garlic, but they're pretty small. So the family's not too sure whether we're going to keep replanting them. Because we have sheep, we have a lot of sheep manure to put on them. Our soil's pretty acidic. The only equipment we have is a farm rototiller that we use to try to get the soil from not being solid clay. Last time that we tried this, it took us 5 years to get the soil friable.
2: Wow.
3: Our garlic rotation is 5 years, so you need a fair bit of land to keep rotating your garlic through that. We don't grow crops, so we don't have like hay to move in, or I mean corn. We have hay. We have lots of hay. So that's about it.
2: You can only grow your garlic for one place for 5 years, and you have to move it, and you can't go.
3: Oh no, well, 1 year, but you can't bring it back for.
2: Why
3: four
2: is
3: years
2: that? With disease issues or what?
3: Big time disease issues. The one that I think that has been mentioned in your area is nematodes.
2: Yeah.
3: You don't know you have them. They come in with the garlic. They go into the ground. First year, you're good. Second year, you're good. But by the time five or six rolls around, you could lose 80% of your crop. When that stuff gets to a level, it just wipes it out. Ontario has discovered that because we've just started growing garlic again as a sort of a commercial crop, and people didn't rotate, and we've had whole farms just blast out, like just go. They go,
1: Jerry,
3: well, they lost the whole crop.
1: Something to add in on that nematode issue. I saw you nodding there.
5: Well, I was nodding into the rotation idea. So my gardens, all of my garden beds are hugelkultur beds, or that's how they started 10 years ago, which is a method of gardening where basically we had bought our property and we had so much brush that we needed to clear. And instead of hauling it out of here, we just started piling it up. And we, since we also have a lot of animals, we just put manure, just a little bit of dirt. And so that's where our garden beds started. Oh, but I do the same thing. I don't have big, tilled areas to rotate. I rotate my beds. So I keep really good records on where I planted garlic. And I do 4 years. That's what I've done, is make sure I don't plant any garlic. And I've never had any disease issues or pest issues at all. And I really attribute it to making sure that you're rotating.
1: Yeah. Jerry, do you want to weigh in on that nematode issue that Beverly was bringing up too?
4: Sure. There's hundreds of different kinds of nematodes, some of which are beneficial and some are not. The garlic bloat nematode did indeed develop in Canada with the monocropping. And it came into the U.S. Here in Minnesota, we have a program with the university and the plant disease clinic to test for it. So we encourage all of our Minnesota growers to test for this disease. And then, of course, not to sell garlic for seed that tests positive. And of course, one of the best ways to keep it out of your farm and out of your gardens is to ask the growers if they're testing for it. Once you get it into your soil, it persists. It's very, very difficult to get rid of.
1: Oh, boy. Fascinating. So, Jerry, can you fill us in a little bit about what kinds of garlic you grow and maybe comment back off of some of the stuff Beverly was sharing too?
4: Well, sure. I found that very interesting about growing the softnecks in Canada. Generally, I advise people this in the north not to start with softnecks. They do great where I came from, which was Texas. They grow great down there. And up here, we want to grow the northern varieties, which are the porcelain family and the purple stripe families. There are three purple stripe families. And then some of the other hardnecks. So I love crops that thrive on neglect. I don't want to work any harder than I have to. So I plant those hardest of the hardnecks, the porcelains, and I have three different varieties, Music, Armenian, and German porcelain. Now, these are all made up names. Somebody called them that, Armenian. Yeah, it came from Armenia. German probably came from Germany. They all originally came from Western China, where garlic originated up in the Himalayan plateau. It's a northern plant, and it was adapted into the warmer climates. So these porcelains and purple stripes are much closer to the original progenitor of garlic. So that's what I like to grow.
1: Fascinating. And for a beginning garlic grower who is just starting out, can you just describe the difference between hardneck and softneck garlic and what that means?
4: Sure. It's the difference in bolting. You have all kinds of different plants that bolt that will send up a flower stalk. And garlic is a clone. There is no true garlic seed that you will probably ever see. It's out there, but all garlic is propagated vegetatively from the cloves. And of course, their prerogative, what they want to do is to reproduce. So they will reproduce from the cloves. It's a perennial. If you put it in the ground and just leave it there, it'll keep right on growing. If you don't pull it up and transplant it and space it apart, it's what we call a weed. But the softnecks tend not to bolt. Bolting is a reaction to stress. So with those softnecks you were planting, they started bolting because they were stressed. And kind of being in a Canadian winter would do that to just about anybody. So they start doing that bolting. Well, these porcelains and purple stripes, the ones that we call in the hardneck group, they just do it automatically. And it's a backup reproduction system. So that when they put out that flower stalk, a porcelain garlic will be sometimes 4 or 5 feet tall if it puts out that full stalk. And in there will be little mini-me clones. They're not really seeds, but that will can also reproduce. So that's the difference is they put out a stalk, a hardneck stalk. Their bolting is a hardneck, the softnecks, but the softnecks will bolt if they are stressed too far.
2: So one of the things that I need to warn people about is that in the stores, pretty much, they sell softneck garlic. And so if you want to grow garlic, you have to make sure that you're getting hardneck garlic. And I know at the Whole Foods Co-op, they do have seed garlic sometimes in the fall. But if you get a regular head of garlic there and plant it, it's probably a softneck and it won't do well. So that's one warning. You know, you need to make sure you know where you're getting your seed.
1: Sure. You're saying if somebody buys garlic in the store that's sold for cooking and eating and tries to plant it, yep. That's what you're saying. I see. Yep. Yeah. Good point. So Erin, what's going on with garlic at your homestead these days? Where are we at in the garlic season?
5: Well, I'm getting ready. My garlic's been curing for about 3 weeks now. I harvested about 3 weeks ago. And so I'm actually getting ready to get it ready for planting in a couple weeks, around the end of September. I don't have a specific date, but it's always the end of September when it's a nice day where you want to be outside. That's what I'm getting ready to do.
1: And what does the curing process entail?
5: So the curing process, after you've pulled all your garlic, you want to let it dry out and store in a well-ventilated area, but away, you know, out of direct sunlight. We happen to have, it used to be a woodshed. And so it's got a roof on it and it's got open slat sides. And I actually hang it in bundles from the roof. And so you can get, let all the green tops totally dry out. And then after about 3 weeks, it's ready to either be put into storage or planted. So I will be doing both.
1: Nice. And is that kind of similar to where things are at your farm, Beverly?
3: It used to be. What is that? But we have some new farmers in our farm. My daughter and son-in-law just came to join us. And so they've been listening to a lot of or watching YouTube. So this year they decided that we would put our garlic onto trays and they would cut the stalks off right away, like after 2 days. And after a day of sitting in the sun, because this was all told to them by a University of Maine Extension Service. So I really was called old timer that only knew stuff that was, you know, passed on to me. And this was actually university. So we'll do that method this year.
2: I need to know how your harvest was this year. I'd really like to know.
3: Well, again, it's clay. They decided to use landscape fabric to put the garlic in, and that didn't work out so well. It worked. And I never fertilized, and they didn't put much manure on, and I never watered because, you know, that was their job. And so it's okay. It'll be better next year. We'll get there.
1: I feel like
3: it's a learning curve.
1: We're reading much between what's being said and what's being not said right there. How about you, Jerry? Where are things at with your garlic right now?
4: Well, we've pretty much finished the curing process. We've been selling quite a bit. We're sold out. And we will start planting, because I am further south, a few ag zones south of you. We'll start planting the first week of October, and we tend to go right on through the month of October. I like to spread it out, kind of hedge my bets. The whole point of that fall planting, of course, is you want to get some root growth in the fall. And I suspect you folks all mulch your garlic. Of course, you're using the landscape cloth now, but which can be done, but you probably still want to put mulch on top of it. So we want that plant, that clove that is planted in the ground, to put down roots in the fall, and it'll put down as much as 4 inches of roots. What we don't want it to do is to sprout and have a whole lot of plant showing above the ground. So that's why we plant when we do. We had an excellent crop this year. We were in drought, but we can irrigate, and we had, let's see, it was 54% of all of the bulbs were over 2.5 inches in diameter. And about another 10% were over 3 inches in diameter. I like big bulbs.
2: Well, music is definitely known for having big bulbs, for sure.
4: Yeah, the music variety is probably the most grown in Minnesota. And I know it's, at least in the eastern half of Canada, it's the most grown there, because it was brought into Canada from Eastern Europe by a guy named Music.
1: Judy, how's your garlic up in Lutzen doing?
6: Our garlic did really, really well this year. We harvested about 2 weeks ago. We tie it together and hang it in a shed area and let it dry. It's been drying now for 2 weeks. We do the same as Aaron. We always plant the last week in September, and we do always mulch also. This year, our harvest is really large, healthy bulbs, purple striped and just beautiful. I actually think this year has been our really best garlic harvest in the 5 years we've been growing. Wow. So really pleased about that and anxious to start using it. I just finished up using the last bit of last season's garlic harvest with the tomatoes and basil that I had just harvested out of my garden and making my sauces and putting in the freezer for winter and spring. But so I'm really pleased with this year's harvest. We've had a great gardening year, actually, up at the end of the Caribou Trail here on Tate Lake. And yes, we do water. We water a couple times a week if it hasn't rained. And and we put a lot of love into it. So I attribute that also.
1: A key ingredient to all gardening, of course.
6: Exactly. Gardening exactly. And cooking.
1: Yes. So before we got on air, we were all laughing a little

0: I mean, there are people that plant at the end of November. So early September for me would be, I would feel that would be too early, you know, here, because especially with climate change, we're having such a, at least here, we're having such a long spring and such a long fall that like last year, we didn't have our first frost until the second week of October. Well, yikes, you know, don't plant garlic yet. You know, that's my feeling, but other people could have different opinions. It depends on where you are. It's we're close to Lake Superior and Lake here in Grand Marais. And so Lake Superior acts as a heat sink. And so it keeps things warmer in the fall as compared to Erin. You're, you know, you're over the hill and so are you, Judy. And so fall will happen there sooner because you don't have the warming effect of Lake Superior.
1: I was going to say that you do. I mean, it is very different between where I'm at, just 12 miles out of town and town. We actually had 2 days of frost already. September 4th and 5th, we had frost both mornings and the forecast said 43. So, for town. So yeah, that is important because we almost always get snow that stays mid-October. And I know this because we butcher pigs every year and I hate doing that job in the snow. So we always get it done before then. But yeah, I think if you live closer to Lake Superior, you can get away with planting a little later. But I just know where I'm at, I always say we live in the bottom of a cereal bowl. We've got two ridges on either side. It's always cold really early and we get snow early. So end of September for me.
0: That's it. That's the thing about growing around here is that we live in microclimates. Exactly. 2 miles apart will be completely different weather.
2: I would expound on that too, Joan, that Cook County is just several different microclimates. And I have to echo what Erin says up here. We also got a small bit of frost. And I have some of our ferns are all brown and curling. And we did wake up to two mornings of, well, we thought it was 44 degrees here. And quite often we're getting snow and frost a good week or two earlier than people down on the lakefront. Where I live, we are 16 miles up the Caribou Trail off of the shores of Lake Superior. So we have a very different microclimate, kind of a mid-Gunflint Trail microclimate up here. And
0: you can grow tomatoes up there though, because it gets warmer up there too.
2: Yes, but I grow tomatoes in my greenhouse.
3: Jerry, it looked like you were going to weigh in on that question too.
4: Well, through the Minnesota Premium Garlic Project, which the Sustainable Farming Association was funded by the Department of Agriculture, we did field trials on planting times because the conventional wisdom is mid-October-ish. And I'll also say that the important thing is vernalization. The clove needs to go through winter, needs to go through that dormant winter period. Some people may be wondering, well, why not just plant it in the spring? Well, it does need that winter dormant period. So in these field trials, we did plantings, and one of the farms early in the program was near Finland, Minnesota. We did September plantings, we did October planting, mid-September, mid-October, and then as late as we could in November without having to take auger to the soil. And we saw, using October as the median, the September was just as good. And in one of the years, it was substantially better. And the November was always produced about 10% less.
0: Oh, interesting.
4: But most of these farms are in the middle part laterally of the state, though, like I said, there was one up there in Cook County.
3: So just like there's lots to say about. Go ahead, Joan.
0: Do you remember which one was in Cook County?
4: Round River Farm, David Abbas.
0: Round River. Yeah, that's in near Finland.
3: Yeah.
4: Yeah. Mm-hmm.
0: Yeah, Lake County.

0: Okay.
1: So just as there's lots to say about when to plant garlic, I bet people are curious about when to harvest garlic too. And I know you were each talking about your garlic harvest. So yeah, maybe I'll toss first to Beverly. What do you have to say to people about how do they know when to harvest their garlic? What do you look for?
2: I would say most people go by the leaf method, that it's the third leaf starting to brown. That's when you harvest. Some people in Ontario say it's 9 months to the day, but I don't think that would really work in this area because it's not 9 months. that doesn't work. The leaves respond to the wrappers around the garlic clove itself. So you got to be careful to watch that you don't miss that first one dying off and it sort of disappears by the time the second and third one come out. And your whole garlic patch won't come mature at the same time. So if you're a little guy, you could pull it out as you need to. You can't do that when you're a bigger operation. But if you leave it too long, then as it browns up, all that wrapping starts to dry and you'll actually see the cloves poking out of your garlic, like you'll see holes where you can see all the cloves quite clearly in your bulb. That's not going to store that well. You're going to have to eat that pretty fast, like in a month.
0: Good one.
1: Yeah. Do you follow that same method, Erin, or how do you decide when to harvest yours?
3: Yeah, third leaf from the bottom. That should probably be specified, but yeah, third leaf or about half. And then I like to wait till it's been dry, you know, for, you know, 4 or 5 days before I pull. And,
1: Interesting. Yeah. Anybody else have a different method or are we all on the third leaf?
0: We're on the third leaf.
1: Sounds like we're all in agreement about that. And you know what? We're about halfway through here. So I'm going to turn things over to Matthew for a quick announcement.
4: All right. Thanks, Sarah. You're listening to Northern Gardening on WTIP North Shore Community Radio. 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And we're also brought to you by the Blue Moose, offering a variety of gardening products from annuals and perennials to northern climate shrubs and trees, as well as organic soils and fertilizers. The Blue Moose is located at 1301 West Highway 61 in Grand Marais. Okay, now back to Sarah.
1: Thanks, Matthew. Hey, I think it'd be a good time to talk a little bit more about that premium garlic project. Jerry, could you tell us just a little bit more about it and what some of the accomplishments of the project have been?
5: Sure, I'd love to. It's been a wonderful project for me because they actually pay me to talk about garlic and work with it and what could be better. It's what's called a specialty crops grant through the Department of Agriculture. We're about 4 years into this now, and we'll be wrapping it up next month. The whole idea is to increase the marketability of garlic in the upper Midwest, to increase the growing practices, so more farmers growing garlic, more demand for the garlic, and to encourage sustainable practices in growing. And we've had some pretty remarkable success with that.
0: Can we talk about fertilizing garlic?
1: Yeah.
0: Sure. Fertilizing and weeding, I think, are two things that make a difference in garlic production. So if we could answer those, that'd be great.
1: Who wants to kick us off with their recommendation?
5: Well, I'll start with basically the Extension Service. Sorry, we don't call it Extension Service anymore. I'm showing my age there. Extension has some great publications. And I'm actually working now with Dr. Carl Rosen at the university, head of the soil science department and an avid garlic grower, to update the garlic sheet that is published by Extension. That'll be coming out next month. And I'm going to be in Grand Marais next week. And if I have them, I'll bring them with me.
1: That'd be great.
5: I'll stop by the Extension office. Generally, and especially with heavy soils, you want to get most of your fertilizer in the fall, when it's doing its heavy feeding, and so that it's especially the nitrogen is available early in the spring when it's going to start growing again, because it's going to start growing very early. And, you know, there are the pounds per acre recommendations that for gardeners is a little, you know, a bit of a math problem to try to get down to the right amount. I use a lot of composted poultry manure, byproduct from the poultry farms, and is approved for organic. Well-rotted manure is excellent. If you've got the organic matter up in your soil, especially up around total organic matter of 6, 7, 8%, the rest of those things tend to take care of themselves. And then somebody mentioned that the soil, it can be acidic there. Garlic likes neutral in terms of pH. So you'll want to do whatever amendments necessary for that. And then you can do some feeding, especially of nitrogen in the spring, if you wish. I never have. But a foliar or liquid feed, something that's going to get down, and do that as soon as the ground is not frozen anymore, and stop by May 10th or so. Anything after that's not really doing any good for the garlic.
1: Yeah, and if folks are curious about their soil, we do have the soil testing supplies here at the Extension office that you can use to collect a soil sample in your yard or garden and send to the University of Minnesota Soil Testing Lab. And we also did a whole episode on soils just a couple months ago on this show, which is archived on the WTIP website if you want to go more in depth on soil questions. But back to Joan's original question, also she was asking about weeding. Erin, what do you get a lot of weeds growing around your garlic at your house?
3: No, I don't, because I do a nice heavy layer of mulch in the fall. So my fall planting goes a little bit like I put a couple inches of composted sheep manure, because that's what we have. And then I plant my garlic and I mulch with a good 4 to 6 inches of straw bedding, usually from our ducks. And come spring, I do very, very little weeding. The garlic will poke up through that mulch, because you got that nice thick layer, and it's all matted down from the snow too. It almost like compresses it. And so I think garlic is super easy as far as weeding goes. Cause I do very little weeding because of the fall prep with good mulch makes all the difference.
1: Yeah. Makes total sense. We did have a question come in from a community member before the show asking how to address a minor case of embolisia or purple blotch in their garlic. And I'm curious, Jerry, do you have any thoughts on that?
5: Sure. A purple blotch, it's also called blotch mold. It is a fungus, and it is generally superficial. Often happens in the late stages in the ground and after it comes out of the ground, which is why, as the other growers have mentioned, airflow, ventilation is important when you're curing your garlic, because it will develop embolisia, penicillium, different molds can develop during the curing process if it stays too wet in there. But it generally is superficial. And once you start cleaning the skins off, when you're getting ready to clip your stalks and get your garlic ready to store, it'll come off. It'll be just in those outer layers. It's unattractive. If it has gotten all the way through to the cloves, then don't replant those for sure. And they'll probably be ugly enough that you don't want to eat them either.
0: Well, let's talk then about the cleaning. What about dirt on your clothes, and how do you get it out of, you know, the root zone there? Do you get all kinds of dirt in there? When do you take that off, and how do you take that off before you store it so that you're not storing it with dirt on it? Everybody jumping up to this question.
5: Yeah. Well, and I'm interested to hear what the other growers have to say. We leave the and we're in a heavy loam soil with some clay. We leave it on in the curing process. We don't worry about it until we're ready to clean it up to either sell or store for ourselves. And then at that time, it's a matter of some very nice clippers. We clip the roots to about a quarter of an inch, and then we just brush it off. We never put water on our garlic after it's out of the ground. Some people do that. They'll kind of power wash it. And, because of the mold problems, I don't like to do that.
1: What about you, Beverly? How do you deal with that?
2: The same way. I'm just cutting it close once it's dried off. Mm-hmm. We did try the water method last year, and we found that made the wrappers dry out super early, and they became really wrinkly. We were trying to get them for the garlic braiding, you know, pretty, but no, that didn't work.
1: Mm-hmm. Hey, I want to make sure we bring in some of Judy's culinary expertise to our garlic conversation here. So, Judy, why don't you tell us about a couple of your favorite ways to cook with garlic?
6: Garlic is a mainstay in my culinary world, French, Moroccan, Italian background. So it's a main ingredient in most that I make. But I love to use garlic in the sauces. I love to use it in stir fries. I make a Herbes de Provence rub that I mince fresh garlic, and it becomes part of that rub with olive oil. And I use that on rubbing on all of the meats that I roast, chicken. I use it for basting on vegetables that I grill. Pretty all-purpose rub in my kitchen. And I just got finished a couple days ago putting up puttanesca sauce, which is what I do with my tomato harvest. So I use the tomatoes, basil from my garden harvest from this year, and I always save a remainder of my garlic left over from last year's harvest to be able to put into the sauces and that I like to make. And with my puttanesca sauce, it's I freeze it. I don't do a water bath on it. And it becomes our pizza sauce, our pasta sauce. I make pesto. I use the garlic and the basil from my garden and make pesto. I also make pesto with my garlic scapes. I love the garlic scapes. I still have garlic scapes in my refrigerator from when we were harvesting garlic scapes. Mm-hmm. So I always retain a small amount back because I like to cook with them or saute with them. If I'm working with a recipe that I don't want as strong a garlic flavor in, then I can dice up that garlic scape and just add that quickly into the saute or the sauce. And I love making pesto out of the garlic scapes. So there are many, many things that I do with not only the garlic bulb harvest itself, but also with the garlic scapes. And I use them. I always retain a small amount of the garlic scapes, and I keep them in an open air produce bag. So it's always got air flowing around it in my produce keeper in my refrigerator. And so for the last 2 months, I'm almost down to the last of it. I always love to put a scape on top of my salad. Or if I scramble eggs in the morning, I quickly, after I take the eggs out of the pan in the morning, I throw the whole garlic scape in there and just quickly saute it, and then I just kind of eat it with scrambled eggs. I just love garlic scapes. Mm. So those are a few of the things
1: My mouth is watering, Julie.
6: I know, but it's such a key ingredient. I don't think there is any cuisine in the world that does not use garlic. Mm. And we so often equate garlic with Italian cuisine or Mediterranean cuisine, mm-hmm. or French cuisine. But actually, the largest, and this goes back to something Jerry said earlier about garlic originating in the Himalayan mountains. You know, the largest consumer of garlic is China.
0: Mm-hmm.
6: You know, the Chinese, they love garlic. They use it to for medicinal purposes. They believe that in eating garlic and consuming garlic, that it will keep them more youthful. It will make them stronger. They will be healthier for a longer mm-hmm. period of time. So when I was doing a little bit of research about other cuisines that I'm not that familiar with, I was very surprised to find out that there really isn't a single cuisine in the world that doesn't use garlic.
1: Mm-hmm. Fascinating.
0: I've got to ask the question, though. I mean, do you use a garlic press? And how do you clean it?
6: No, I don't use a garlic press. I'm old school. I'm old chef school. I take the back of my chef knife and I smash it on the countertop or on the cutting board, and I peel from there. One of my sisters, who's an extraordinary cook, she microwaves. She takes her garlic bulb and she wraps it in a moist paper towel. She throws it in the microwave for 15 seconds, takes it out, and it just easily peels away.
1: Fascinating.
6: You know, so those are really the only two methods that I'm familiar with, but I'm totally old school. I just grab my chef's knife and I just smash it. And then I pull off the skins.
1: Oh, that's then so
0: you chop. You can chop. You're really good at also chopping it really finely, because I mean, there's a real difference in how finely the garlic is chopped when you put it in a dish. I mean, if it's chunky, it doesn't taste the same as if it's like through a press where it's pretty finely ground, and the flavor diffuses better, in my experience.
6: Yes, I agree with you on that, Joan. And so I'm also a new school chef, and I have technology in my kitchen. So I use I have a little mini KitchenAid food processor that I mince my garlic with when I want it to be really, really fine minced. And I use that. I mean, I also use that for grinding nuts and other culinary ingredients. But yes, I do use a small little mini KitchenAid processor for mincing my garlic a lot finer than doing it with my chef's knife.
1: Mm-hmm. Fascinating. I've heard before about garlic infused things, like garlic infused oils. Do you do anything? Do you ever make those, Judy?
6: You know, I haven't for quite a period of time. I used to. When we had the restaurant Chez Jude, we did do a lot of flavorings in our oils. So I had chili flavored oils for certain dishes, and I had garlic flavored oils for other dishes, and also would infuse sometimes different herbs in the oils with the garlic. Mm. So yes,
1: That all sounds
6: fun,
1: so tasty.
6: Experimental thing to do. Yes.
1: Mm-hmm. And I'm sure all our garlic growers here on the show have all kinds of culinary ideas too. I'm kind of curious if anybody has any other creative ideas about garlic scapes besides the ones Judy's already mentioned, which all sound amazing, but I'm curious how the rest of you use your garlic scapes too.
3: I love garlic scape. Compound butter is really good. You just take like a dozen scapes. I put them in the food processor, take a stick of butter, a little bit of lemon juice and salt and pepper, and mix it all together. I like roll it into about like an 8-inch log in parchment and then put it in the fridge. And once it's solid, then I'll cut it into little discs. And it's amazing on top of steak. Oh, it's so good. But I'll wrap them individually and freeze them. So then all winter, anytime I want, I can just grab one and add it to what I'm cooking. Wow. But that's one of my favorites in addition to the pesto.
1: It sounds like pesto to a whole new level because of the base of the butter.
3: Yes. Yep.
1: Yep. That sounds amazing.
6: You know, compound butters are just so easy to make and so easy to use. And thank you so much, Erin, for bringing the use of garlic scapes up in compound butter. That's one of my favorite ways to use it also. But garlic can also be used in other types of compound butters with a variety of other herbs also.
0: Mm. But, like with cilantro? Stacy Gerard makes one with cilantro and lime juice and garlic and then your favorite hot pepper and with butter, and that's is wonderful on meats and vegetables too, and you can freeze it, and I always make cilantro butter. It's yummy.
1: Fascinating. Gary, Beverly, any garlic scape thoughts from you?
2: I have one additional use of scapes. When these scapes escape you and they produce a flower head, that's a Jerry joke. I watched his video. when they produce, they've gone fast that first and second, and they're starting to get really hard and they're sticking up there. Don't try scaping that. Just let them go to the flower. And what you get is bulbules. Now, one time I left accidentally a whole bed of 500 garlics go to bulbules. Well, I decided not to waste that. So I dried them. I took them to market and sold them as garlic that was free of nematodes and that it would be mature in about 5 to 10 years if you planted it. And that actually like went pretty good. It also was actually fun to take those heads once they're dry and take the little bulbils and put them on your salad. You just sort of take them out, throw them on your salad. You can also roll them with a rolling pin and smush them, and then you can pat your steak on them, and that's pretty fun too. Then I took those bulbils in the fall and I broadcasted them on plots, and they all came up. That was good, but trying to get those out of the ground didn't work. I think 10 years later, they're still coming out of that piece of ground. As soon as they get big enough, they take them away, but they're still going strong. So it can be done that you can grow them from the bulbs, but it's a long time.
1: Mm-hmm. Mm-hmm. Fascinating. Yeah.
5: Well, I would add that maybe all of your listeners know, we keep talking about taking off the scapes. One of the main reasons we do that is because, especially in the hardneck garlics and the porcelains and purple stripes particularly, taking off that garlic scape when it's making its, and it's that stalk coming up, making its first little curlicue, is when it's tastiest. And if you do that, the garlic puts all of its energy back into the bulb. Right. And there's been research done, I believe, at Cornell, where there can be 5 to 10% additional growth in the bulb. Because you took off the scape and you got to eat the scape.
6: I have to add, Jerry, that I am as anxious for my garlic scape harvest as I am for my garlic harvest in the beginning of September. I so look forward to it.
5: Well, we actually have two different people who come out and take our scapes. I don't have time at that time of year to deal with the scapes, so the two different people come and remove them for me. I get free labor. One of them sells them to the chefs in the Twin Cities. The other one makes a commercial scape pesto that she sells in the stores and markets.
1: Oh, fascinating. Wow, this has just been such an interesting conversation. We're getting down to our last few minutes, so I'll share a little information and then I'll let each of you share one last tidbit or thought about garlic that you want to make sure to leave our listeners with. So let's start our wrap up here. If you'd like to listen to this show again, you can catch it on Saturday morning at 6 a.m. this week. And after that, you can listen to this episode and all the prior episodes of Northern Gardening online on WTIP.org. And if you have an idea for a show topic, or if there's something you'd like to request that we talk about on air, please reach out to me, Sarah, at the Extension Office. You can call me at 218-387-387. 3015, or you can email me at swadle@umn.edu. All right, we've got a couple minutes remaining here. We'll do one last go around with your final thought you'd like to share with our audience about garlic and growing garlic. Let's kick it first to you, Erin.
3: I would say make sure you plant hardneck garlic and plant the biggest cloves if you can.
0: Oh, good one. Yep.
1: Wonderful. How about you, Jerry?
5: Well, I would like to, as mentioned about the health properties, garlic is very good at preventing colds, because if you'll eat enough of it, nobody will get close enough to you to give you a cold.
0: Good one.
1: Perfect. Perfect. And how about you, Judy?
6: Well, that's so funny, Jerry. My mother, who was also a chef, whenever we would have sore throats growing up, she would mince garlic and mix it with honey, and then she would put that in warm water and we would drink that, and it really gave us super bad breath, but it really really cured our sore throats. So there are medicinal purposes for garlic also, but I would just say, don't be afraid of growing garlic. It is like the easiest thing you can grow in your garden. And it is the one ingredient that will enhance everything else that you harvest from your garden and cook with.
1: Mm. Wonderful. And how about you, Beverly?
2: I just say that when you have that dinner party, make sure everybody eats the garlic.
1: Wonderful. And I want to thank all of our guests for being on air with us today. It's been such fun getting to hear about all of your garlic growing and cooking and eating. And it's just been lovely getting to know all of you. So with that, we will wrap things up. Thanks for listening, everyone.

There we go. It's exactly 8 o'clock. You've been listening to Northern Gardening. It comes your way every second Thursday at 7 o'clock. Thirsty Boots is up next. I'll be your host. I'm Carl. And you are tuned to North Shore Community Radio, broadcasting at 90.7 FM WTIP Grand Marais, 90.1 FM WGPO Grand Portage, 89.1 FM WKEK Gunflint Lake, and we're streaming on the web at WTIP.org. 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As we do at the top of the hour, a look at the weather forecast. It's currently 50 at the harbor and 48 up at the airport. For folks along the shore, it'll be mostly clear skies this evening with a low around 43. Winds will be out of the northwest around 5 miles per hour. Tomorrow, mostly sunny with a high near 52. Calm winds becoming east around 5 in the afternoon. Friday night, partly cloudy during the evening, then cloudy overnight with a low around 47. Breezy with an east wind at 10 to 15, gusting to 25. And Saturday, cloudy through mid-morning, then gradually clearing with a high near 64. It'll be breezy with an east wind at 5 to 15. Saturday night, mostly clear with a low around 58. Breezy, southwest winds 10 to 15. Sunday, mostly sunny. Warmer, a high near 65, southwest winds 5 to 10. Then Sunday night, we're going to have a chance of showers, which will continue into Monday. So that's a look at your current weather forecast. Well, let's begin with a song.

It's hard times when you're down and out. We're going to feature songs from the Great Depression. We had numerous tales of that growing up as youngsters. My parents lived through the Great Depression. Maybe yours did as well, or your grandparents. It was tough times. It began October 29th in 1929 with the market collapse. Thousands of people lost their wealth. Of course, there was a great inequality in wealth to begin with at the time. The Roaring Twenties were nice for a select few, but 60,000 families controlled assets totaling those of the 25 million families at the bottom of the economic ladder. History has a way of repeating itself, and a lot of the market crash was due to speculation, bad loans, poor business decisions, and the economy basically collapsed. By 1932, 24% of the population, working population, was unemployed. It was worse in the South. It was worse for African Americans. It was worse for Southern sharecroppers. American society was not as homogenized as it is today. We were divided. There were sharply defined classes, divided along economic, geographic, and ethnic lines. And literacy was kind of a 50-50 proposition for many folks, particularly in southern regions of the country. The farmers were suffering, and as the Depression wore on, we had the Dust Bowl and other complicating factors. But out of all of that, there came some wonderful, wonderful music, not only rural folk country music, but also music from Tin Pan Alley. And I thought that we'd listen to some of that music this evening. We just heard one from Uncle Dave Macon, who was one of the early stars and a long-standing member of the Grand Ole Opry, who grew up rural life in Tennessee, and that was the All In Down and Out Blues. So we're going to continue with some of these selections. We'll hear next the Delmore Brothers with 15 Miles from Birmingham.

0: Harris and Pete Seeger performed All I Want. We heard a young Gene Autry with a little Hawaiian guitar intro there with The Death of Mother Jones. That was a very early recording of Gene Autry. Mother Jones immigrated from Ireland, lived to be 100 years old, and was a lifelong labor organizer and supporter, became a legendary figure in the Unions of America, International Workers of the World, Knights, the rest. And she was honored by many. She died before the Depression started. She died, I think, in mid-1920s. But her memory was an inspiration for many during the Depression. We mentioned the Depression, the Great Depression, started in 1929, and Herbert Hoover was voted off of out of office in 1932. He was the president when it started. Things just went to pieces, and Franklin D. Roosevelt won a landslide election in 1932. And immediately began programs which gradually helped get us out of the depths of the Great Depression. But it really didn't end until World War II started. And then, of course, with the onset of war, everything was thrown into high gear. We heard Woody Guthrie with I Ain't Got No Home in This World Anymore. Woody, of course, wrote many songs during the Depression years. The NRA Blues, that was one of Franklin D. Roosevelt's early programs, the National Recovery Act, and that was done by Bill Cox, who was renowned for writing topical songs. We heard the African-American Evening Breeze Sextet with the Coal Loading Machine. And we heard the Delmore Brothers, Alton and Rayburn from down Alabama way, with 15 Miles from Birmingham. And as we mentioned earlier, we began the show with Uncle Dave Macon with All In and Out, All In Down and Out Blues. So we'll be back after this message.
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0: songs from the Depression. One, Meatball, that was blues singer Josh White. We heard the New Lost City Ramblers with their cover of Bill Morgan and His Gal. Woody Guthrie with Do Re Mi. And Pete Seeger with the Empty Pocket Blues. The Depression got even worse with the onset of the Dust Bowl, which began, I think, right around 1932-33, and there were just terrible times for some of the Midwestern states, and thousands, hundreds of thousands of people packed up and left for greener pastures, at least they hope so. We'll be right back with more.
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0: Popular music from Tin Pan Alley was probably at its peak during the Great Depression. Some of America's greatest songwriters, Richard Rodgers and the Gershwin Brothers and Irving Berlin and George M. Cohan and Gus Williams, Cole Porter, great, great songwriters. And the music that came out of Tin Pan Alley was uplifting. And the movies were another escape. It was fantasy, but it was an escape from the real thing. And radio, of course, boomed beginning in the 1920s. People listened to the radio and they heard the artist and the singers. And it was just all important that there was an uplifting, there was a sense of hope at the time, at least. As Richard Rodgers once said, and here's a quote, "Breadline seemed less burdensome if one could sing. Somehow political chaos was less unsettling if you hummed through its storms." And one of the more popular artists of the time who seemed to relate to all was Bing Crosby. Here's a song that Bing Crosby recorded and became kind of an anthem for the Great Depression.

0: That was a George Gershwin classic, of course. Love Walked In, George and Ira Gershwin, with Kenny Baker on the vocal. We heard Cole Porter's song In the Still of the Night, Glenn Gray and the Casa Loma Orchestra, Rudy Valley and his Connecticut Yankees with Life is Just a Bowl of Cherries, and we heard The Boulevard of Broken Dreams by Deanne Janis with Hal Kemp's orchestra. And we opened up with Bing Crosby and the Lenny Hayton Orchestra with Brother, Can You Spare a Dime? The movies and music were kind of an escape. The movies of fantasy at the time. The talking pictures came in the late 1920s. And by 1930, the movie industry claimed that there were 100 million movie admissions each week, despite the economic state of the country. It was an escapism for people, a fantasy world. They could go and see all those wonderful musical productions, the Busby Berkeley films. Hollywood had the most expensive stars, the most lavish sets, the largest orchestras, you name it. And people were flocking to Hollywood, singers, dancers, producers, composers. That was where the action was. And the country ate it up. So we are listening to music of the Great Depression. It's 9:01, and this is North Shore Community Radio, broadcasting at 90.7 FM WTIP Grand Marais, 90.1 FM WGPO Grand Portage, 89.1 FM WKEK Gunflint Lake, and we're streaming on the web at WTIP.org. 50 degrees at the harbor, 48 at the airport. Tonight along the shore, mostly clear with a low around 43, northwest winds around 5. Friday, mostly sunny with a high near 52. Calm winds becoming east around 5 miles per hour in the afternoon. Friday night, partly cloudy during the evening, then cloudy overnight with a low around 47. Breezy with an east wind at 10 to 15, gusting to 25. Saturday, cloudy through the mid-morning, then gradually clearing with a high near 64. Breezy with an east wind at 5 to 15. Saturday night, mostly clear with a low around 58. Breezy, southwest winds 10 to 15. Mostly sunny on Sunday with a high near 65. Southwest winds 5 to 10. Then the showers move in Sunday night, and we'll have showers on Sunday evening into Monday. And that's a look at your weather forecast. Talk about fantasy during the Great Depression. Here's a good one.
1: On the good ship, Lollipop, it's a sweet trip to a candy shop where bonbons play on the sunny beach in Peppermint Bay. Lemonade stands everywhere, Cracker Jack bands fill the air, and there you are, happy landing on a chocolate bar. See the sugar bowl, do the Tootsie Roll with the big bad devil's food cake. If you eat too much, you'll awake with a tummy ache. 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

if you eat too much. Oh!

0: Shirley Temple, 1934, in the depth of the Depression, on the good ship Lollipop. I should have played Big Rock Candy Mountain. That would have gone quite nicely with that one. You're listening to Thirsty Boots. I'm Carl, and we'll be back after this message.
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0: Okay, we're going to get real again. A couple blues songs coming up, starting with Big Bill Brunzee.

I just hope war don't start and Uncle Sam have to send me away. I haven't never been in jail and I haven't never paid no fine. I haven't never been in jail, baby, and I haven't never paid no fine.

That song was written not during the Depression, but during post-war depression in 1948 by Les Rice, The Banks of Marble. During the Depression itself, a lot of banks failed. When the stock market crashed in October 29th, people lost everything. And desperate individuals and corporations all rushed to the banks to retrieve their money. And before you knew it, the banks were without sufficient cash to honor the withdrawals. And then what happened? They foreclosed on all the mortgages and took other steps to get their hands on cash that they had loaned or invested, and a lot of banks failed. They could not make good on their obligations, and of course also corporate dividends were suspended, and factories closed. And as I said, by 1930, unemployment had risen to 8%. By 1932, it was up to 24% and higher than that among different ethnic groups and other parts of America as well. So before the banks were made of marble, let's see what else we had there for.

0: details are at cookcounty.coop.
1: I'm not really familiar with this next one. It's entitled The Old Armchair. And this is one by E.G. Gale Huntington, vocal and guitar. It's also known as Granny's Old Armchair. So this comes from, I think, Martha's Vineyard of all places.
2: Oh, my grandmother, she at the age of 93, one day in May was taken sick and died. And as soon as she was dead, why, the will, of course, was read by a lawyer as we all stood by his side. To my brother it was found she had left £100, and the same unto my

They me chaffed, and my brother at me laughed. He says, "You'll find it handy, John, someday. When you settle down in life and find some girl to be your wife, you'll find it very handy, I declare. On a cold and frosty night, when..."

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I took her to the church, she was my wife. Now, as you may guess, that we were as happy as could be. For when my work

There, to my surprise, in a pile before my eyes, lay a lot of notes, £2,000 or more. When my brother heard of this, the fellow, I'll confess, with rage went nearly wild and he tore his hair. But I only laughed at him and I said, "Now, brother Jim, don't you

Social Security law was passed on August 14, 1935. But it was 5 years before the fund was built up enough to begin paying pension checks. The very first Social Security pension check was paid out on January 11, 1940, and it went to one Ida Mae Fuller. Now, don't you think that

0: The Social Security Act was passed in the depth of the Depression by FDR in 1935. And as Joel Glazier said, Ida May Fuller of Putnam, Vermont, was the first recipient. And she lived to be over 100 years old. So she did all right by herself, Ida May Fuller. We heard Penny's Farm, which was done by Pete Seeger, but that was a classic from, Charlie Poole and the North Carolina Ramblers. Charlie Poole and the Ramblers down on Penny's Farm. And let's see, what else did I play there? Greenback Dollar, that was the auto harp without the verses. It was an instrumental version of Greenback Dollar, and that was Kilby Snow. We heard Union Made, and that was a popular recording written by Woody Guthrie and recorded by the Almanac Singers later on. And we heard Brownie McGee and Sonny Terry with If You Lose Your Money. We open up that set with The Old Armchair. That was kind of a fun one by, as I said, E.G. Gale Huntington. I'm not familiar with him at all, but it comes from a release, Folk Songs of Martha's Vineyard, an old folkways recording. I'm Carl, you're listening to Thirsty Boots, and we're kind of featuring songs of the Depression on this day. As I mentioned at the beginning, the Great Depression, the Wall Street collapse began October 29th in 1929, and there's a lot we can learn from history, and hopefully it does not repeat itself.
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A classic pen by Jim Garlin, who was born in 1905 and died in 1978. Jim was a coal miner and a labor organizer and a composer from Eastern Kentucky. He composed I Don't Want Your Millions in the 1930s after living through the coal strikes near Harlan, Kentucky. Jim Garlin came from a family of talented folk song composers, including the legendary Aunt Molly Jackson and her sister, Sarah Olgan Gunning. And after Jim was blacklisted from the mines, he moved to the Pacific Northwest. I Don't Want Your Millions, Mister. The Almanac Singers doing the honors for us on that. Prior to that, we heard the Breadline Blues, written by Slim Smith, performed by the New Lost City Ramblers under Mike Seeger, John Cohn, and Tom Paley. Well, here we also heard There'll Be No Distinction There, composed by Blind Alfred Reed. And we heard No Depression in Heaven from the Carter family, all of those from the New Lost City Ramblers. Our time is 9:58. You're listening to Thirsty Boots. I'm Carl. I'm always with you on the second Thursday of the month from 8 to 11. And we'll update you here on the weather forecast, because it's now a minute in front of the hour of 10 o'clock. And a reminder, you're listening to North Shore Community Radio, broadcasting at 90.7 FM, WTIP Grand Marais, 90.1 FM, WGPO Grand Portage, 89.1 FM, WKEK Gunflint Lake, and we're on the web at WTIP.org. 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It's currently 53 degrees at the harbor and 48 at the airport. Mostly clear skies with a low around 43, although the temperature went up this last hour. Winds will be out of the northwest around 5. Tomorrow, mostly sunny with a high near 52. Calm winds becoming east around 5 in the afternoon. Friday night, partly cloudy during the evening, then cloudy overnight with a low around 47. Breezy with an east wind at 10 to 15, gusting to 25. Saturday, it'll be cloudy through mid-morning, then gradually clearing with a high near 64. Breezy with east winds 5 to 15. Saturday night, mostly clear with a low around 58. Breezy, southwest winds 10 to 15. And Sunday, mostly sunny with a high near 65. Winds out of the southwest at 5 to 10. Then we have a chance for showers Sunday night into Monday. So that is your latest weather forecast. And as I look ahead, it looks like we might see some more showers later in the week, Wednesday and Thursday. So we're going to go back to some more songs from the New Lost City Ramblers. We'll hear the White House Blues. I don't think I played that one for you yet. That's another one from Charlie Poole and the North Carolina Ramblers.

0: was a bluebird. Had my trunk packed on my back. I would fly away from this town, mama, and I'll swear I would never come back.
1: That was one from a little-known St. Louis blues man, Lane Hardin, who recorded Hard Time Blues in 1935. I think the unemployment rate among African Americans during the Great Depression years was over 70%. Incredible. And it was just as bad for the poor white tenant farmers as well. It was just terrible conditions, whether you were in big cities or in rural regions of the country. From the New Lost City Ramblers, we heard a slew of songs again. Serves Them Fine, which came from Dave and Howard. Taxes on the Farmer Feeds Us All. Fiddlin' John Carson did that one. Keep Movin'. We heard How Can a Poor Man Stand Such Times and Live, another one from Blind Alfred Reed. And let's see, what else did we play in that set? I think that was, oh, Franklin Roosevelt's Back Again, another one of those topical songs written by Bill Cox.
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And if you got plenty pot to eat at home, the merchant can go to Lord, Lord. Gonna rave me some bacon, yes, sir. Gonna rave me some corn. If I don't, I'm a-goin' bustin', not a-gonna take me long.

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Better raise some bacon, yes sir. Better raise some corn, if you don't, you go and bust it, not gonna take you long.

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You better raise some bacon, yes, sir. Better raise some corn, if you don't. You go and bust it, not gonna take you long. Now, Mr. Farmer, you ought to stop and think, and this fact realize. You can't raise cotton to buy your corn and pay for your fertilizer. 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Good Lord, better raise some bacon, yes sir. Better raise some corn, if you don't, you go and bust it, not gonna take you long. Now,

All right. That was The Farmer's Dream, Oscar Ford doing the honors, recorded in 1930. Riley Puckett was on guitar. He was a great one. And Clayton McMichael was on fiddle. And Burt Lane, great fiddle players there with Oscar Ford. We heard the Bay Rum Blues, recorded in 1933. I can't remember when they ended Prohibition. It might have been 33, but some places remain dry. And Ashley and Foster recorded that one in 1933, the Bay Rum Blues, making references to Roosevelt and then Hoover. We heard Sales Tax on the Women from the Dixon Brothers from 1936. We heard the Carolina Tar Heels with Farmland Blues from 1930. We heard Gonna Raise Some Bacon at Home from Dutch Coleman, recorded shortly after the market collapse. And he recorded that on December 11th, 1929. And let's see, what else did I play there? Weave Room Blues, I think I played that for you. That was from Fisher Henley, recorded that one in 1938. And we heard Lowell Stokes and his North Georgians with Prohibition is a Failure, recorded in November of 1930. And I think that was probably it. Yeah, I think that covers what we just heard. We've been featuring songs from the Great Depression era years, from 1929 to the beginning of World War II. And a lot of these are old scratchy recordings, but the music is there, the history is there. And this is what folks were dealing with during those years of the Depression. They were hard, hard times for many, many Americans.

0: three more songs from the Depression era. The Great Depression affected not only America, it was a worldwide event. And history has a way of repeating itself, as I mentioned earlier in the program. I just hope that young people who have no awareness of this, whose parents don't remember it, or unless they have grandparents, I just hope that these lessons are taught in school and the history is taught, because it'd be awful to have to go through that experience again. Well, you've been listening to Thirsty Boots. I've been your host, Carl Solander, and it is just about 11 o'clock. It's time for me to sign off. And a reminder, you are tuned to North Shore Community Radio, broadcasting at 90.7 FM WTIP Grand Marais, 90.1 FM WGPO Grand Portage, 89.1 FM WKEK Gunflint Lake, and we are streaming on the web at WTIP.org. 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
1: Welcome back to another hour of Folk Alley. I'm your host, Cindy House. Coming up, new music from Kelly Hunt, Denisha, Morin Bradley, The Kennedys, Mr. Sun. Also, Los Lobos, Nickel Creek, Doc Watson, and Trampled by Turtles. But first, Gillian Welch was born October 2nd, 1967. She and her partner, David Rawlings, have had an incredible career over the last four decades, including just winning Duo of the Year for the second year in a row down at Americana Fest. We'll open up with a song that has become a folk standard. This is Gillian Welch with Orphan Girl on Folk Alley.

Alison Krauss and Gillian Welch from the 2000 film Oh Brother, Where Art Thou? I'll Fly Away, wrapping up a special birthday set for Gil. Also heard Gillian Welch and David Rawlings from their latest album, Woodland, that came out in 2024, that received many accolades and awards, their 10th studio album, the song we heard, What We Had, and Orphan Girl, kicking it off from Gillian Welch. It's Cindy House. Thanks for joining me on Folk Alley. Memphis-born Kelly Hunt has teamed up again with producer Dirk Powell for her new album, Requiem for a Sleepless Night. And of the track Dreamer, she says, I wrote this during a bout of inertia, feeling as if life was passing me by. It's a call to action, an urging of self out of the stupor and back into the land of the living. This is new from Kelly Hunt.

Trampled by Turtles on Folk Alley, led by a real one, Dave Simonette, from the small town of Mankato, Minnesota, to the vibrant music scenes of Duluth and Minneapolis. One of the best band leaders out there. Heck of a guy. That's Dave Simonette of Trampled by Turtles. The song, Are You Behind the Shining Star? And we heard a new song from Kelly Hunt right before that. Coming up, we will hear A Texas Angel. I'm Cindy Howes, and you're listening to Folk Alley.

Denisha is a great country singer from Texas, has a new record coming out in February, Texas Angel. This title track captures one of the album's central themes, the realization that loving someone does not always mean you can save them. It's about the emotional exhaustion that comes from continually trying to fix the person you love and the moment when self-preservation means finally letting go and relaxing. This is Texas Angel. It's new from Denisha.

Sons. That's a Jackson Browne song of Jamaica, Say You Will. And we also heard new music before that from Denisha. It was Texas Angel. It's Cindy Howes on Folk Alley. Irish musician Maureen Bradley has established herself as a fine interpreter of the blues, but lately she has been writing and releasing original songs. This new song, Dancing on My Grave, was inspired by the story of Robert Johnson's death in 1938. Here's Dancing on My Grave.

New from the Kennedys on Folk Alley, Like an Angel, that starts off their new album, Smoke Tree. And Maura Kennedy says, "We purposely kicked off the album with Like an Angel, which describes how creativity comes to me. In fact, like some of my other songs, this one came in a dream. It seemed like a good place to start." We also did Doc Watson in that set and Morin Bradley kicking it off. Coming up, a Sean Watkins-fronted Nickel Creek song. I'm Cindy House. It's Folk Alley.

Sean Watkins of Nickel Creek does not often sing leads for the band, but when he does, he sets the stage on fire with his writing. He wrote the ultimate kiss-off song where the narrator deals with a partner who left, blaming the split on them being very different people and failing to apologize. Instead of taking the blame, the narrator sarcastically wishes them luck, finding somebody just like them. This is Somebody More Like You from Nickel Creek on Folk Alley.

0: 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It's Your Voodoo Working from Elin Jewell. 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That's from Mr. Sun's new album, The Idea Guys. Recently got to see them live, and not only are they great players, but they are all very hysterical, which I love. I'm Cindy House. The recently dearly departed Dolly Parton appears on a new tribute to the Stanley Brothers. This is her first posthumous release, and it features Dolly with the First Ladies of Bluegrass.
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Couple of bluegrass tunes to wrap us up today. That is Lester Flatt on guitar and Earl Scruggs on banjo. Earl, such an important banjo player. He has his own style named after him, the Scruggs style. Those songs were recorded between 1948 and 1950, known as the Mercury Sessions that they did after they both left Bill Monroe's band in 1948 to start their own band. And we heard Dolly Parton with the First Ladies of Bluegrass right before that, a Stanley Brothers song, Bound to Ride. 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

The Montreal-based Yannis Rianta, who happens to have quite the cult following in Japan due to his debut album City Whispers, selling out in over 80 stores within months, giving him an unexpected international following. And it's worth pointing out that he did it all with no major promotion. So that's pretty cool stuff. That's Yannis' Different Times from his newest album, In Awe, getting us into the sour on the mainstream. Nyawe Skanakagwego, Brett Mabinik Gyaso, Gautnawondi Edwasa Wen Ongwenyo Engi, Agajengwa, Gatnigoyo, Haitkwa Agajengwa, Esedenet Kaido, Nanganwanisa Date. Not only do I hope there are good minds everywhere, I also hope that you're going to have some fun today. And whether you're tuning in for the first time or a longtime listener of the show, I value this relationship and look forward to you sticking around for the entire time. If for whatever reason you do have to step away, you can always get caught back up digitally at mainstreamradio.net. In the hour, we'll be hearing a new one from your old Droog, also the latest from 90s rocker Beck, and more immediately is one from the Strokes, and this one from Actress. This newest edition is the third single from Actress's newest album, Radical Frame. So turn it up and sing along with Ending, and let me know what you think about it. I'll be back with details as to how to stay in touch in just a few, today on the mainstream.

Thank you.

The Strokes, Falling Out of Love, from their latest album, Reality Awaits, on the mainstream. And earlier in the set, we heard, for the first time, it was Actresses with Ending, a part of his newest album, Radical Frame. Thank you for joining me. If you're just now getting here, once again, I'm Brett Mabee. And unless you're new to the show, you probably already know that. You might even know that I'm always looking for great new music, but you might not have the details readily available as to how to submit your own original compositions for consideration in the rotation. Now, anybody that knows me and anybody that knows this show already understands that there's a wide, eclectic range of tunes for all music lovers to enjoy. But you should also keep in mind that there are a few ways to get your songs in for consideration. A, you can email them to me at brett@mainstreamradio.net, or if you prefer physical media, send those out to Brett Mabee, Turtle Island Tunes, Full Moon Radio, P.O. Box 252, Salamanca, New York, 14779. And I should also, again, emphasize that even if you're not a professional singer-songwriter, there's a good chance that you know the great new music in your local scene. And if there are bands that are gaining more notoriety and expanding their audience but haven't quite achieved mainstream status yet, that's another use for the show. So give me the lead and I'll get their songs on as well. Before this hour is officially through, we're going to be hearing from Drug Dealer, the band. Also, Seneca Lo-Fi artist Chauncey Tales. He hails from the Guttgesgaunt territory. That's the stage name of Clarence Seneca Jr. His dad did some amazing work in the field of Seneca language revitalization, and his contributions to the scene will forever be remembered. I got to meet Chauncey a couple years back now. It's almost been about 2 years at a gala event. So anyway, stick around for one from him. As we get back into the set, we're heading out to, I do believe, Michigan with James Filkins. He's an acoustic guitarist and composer known for organic atmospheric instrumental music inspired by nature, the Great Lakes region, and alternative tunings. A self-described sonic meanderer, you're welcome to enjoy Rose and Hummingbird from his dog-eared

As we get back into our listening for the hour, a quick and friendly reminder that there's a whole lot of ways to tune into the mainstream, and right now, I want to thank all the friends who are dialed in on NV1.org. That's the full website for all things Native Voice One, Native American Radio Network. And keep in mind that not only can you listen on the World Wide Web, but you can also live stream from their free app that's available for both Android and Apple users. I'll be back after one from Alex G. More immediately, it's this one from Beck, who just put out his first album of entirely new material in 7 years. Courtesy of Capitol Records and released September 18th, his newest release, Ride Lonesome, was mixed by Nigel Goodrich, his longtime collaborator, from Sea Change, which this song and album is really reminiscent of, and Mutations. Recorded at United Studios in Hollywood. Turn it up and enjoy In the Night. I'll be back with you one last time today on the mainstream.

Alex G's Afterlife from his Headlights release today on the mainstream. We also heard Danita Large's take on Iron Maiden's Run to the Hills. And once again, from an album that The Guardian, Mojo, Wall Street Journal, and New York Times has already praised, I'm talking specifically about Beck's Ride Lonesome. That was a standout track in the night that kicked off the half. I can't wait to do this again, and as always, you're welcome to check those listings. I broadcast every day of the week for multiple hours, so perhaps you'll be joining me sooner than later. And if you're just not getting all 3 hours on your favorite local airwaves, very kindly, have your station reach out to Nola Daves Moses at nola@nv1.org. And I have to emphasize that very kindly part because sometimes fans of the show start acting like Beatles fans during the height of Beatlemania. I'm just kidding, but I guess one can wish, right? I don't know if anybody acts like that about radio anymore. But anyway, I look forward to hearing from you as well. If you're enjoying the show and there's a song that stands out, be sure to reach out to me at brett@mainstreamradio.net. Some Thundercat coming up. And there's one from Brazil. Our second new addition for the hour comes to us from Your Old Droog. And this song, Pavlovian Effect, is a metaphor to examine how online reward loops, likes, clout, outrage cycles, are conditioning artists and listeners. In fact, he's even gone on record to offer a sharp critique of how social media conditioning is warping not only hip-hop, but human behavior at large. Also featuring A. Reese, Masta Ace, and DJ Harrison, enjoy Pavlovian Effect and let me know what you think about it. I'll be back with you soon, and we'll turn off our minds, relax, and float down the mainstream together. Enjoy.

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Frankly, I currently just wish that it could all crash down. Tired of looking at the world crash.

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The Chicago-based Empty Pockets actually have a long history. They formed back in 2006, originally as Josh and the Empty Pockets, and it was all born from a Buddy Holly musical. As Josh Solomon was cast as Buddy Holly, fellow bandmates Nate Bellin and Danny Rosenthal played the Crickets, and during that run, they met singer Erica Brett, who, with her signature vocal stylings, helped to really shape their sound. And what's really cool, and how I came to know the band, is that they had a free CD giveaway. All you had to do was cover shipping, and I just saw some numbers on that, and apparently that led to about 100,000 CDs being picked up, which really helped to broaden the Empty Pockets range. And I've been in a little bit of touch with them, and they were kind enough to get me some tags, and I hope that it's certainly not the last time, and I can't wait until maybe next time. All right, that was a badly constructed joke. However, that was Maybe Next Time, the title track of their 2025 release, getting us into this hour on the mainstream. No es que no juego, Brett maybe ni gyaso, no co, here on the Allegheny territory of the Seneca Nation. And if you're tuning in for the first time, welcome to this reimagined space that puts indigenous representation front and center, an often overlooked demographic within North America. So we're doing our small part here to amplify those voices and reimagine what a mainstream music scene can look and sound like. We'll be hearing a duet between Elton John and Brandi Carlile before the hour's up. Also Anishinaabe rocker Thea May. Gladwin Badger with his surf rock styles coming up before this block is through. In fact, we're going to hear somewhat of a retro-y set, at least in the first half of it. Also one from Brother Wallace, but first up to bat, our newest addition for the hour is courtesy of Alani and Adrian Young. This is a part of their collaborative release, Proud of Me. Be on the lookout for the October 6th album, and this track, Facing the Evening, is a Dream Soul vignette that will get you excited about the release. I'll be back before you know it right now. Enjoy your listening today on the mainstream.

Arlo Parks and John Glacier's Floette, a recent addition and a great track in the rotation. We also heard the instrumental surf stylings of indigenous rocker Gladwin Badger, a part of the acclaimed Marilyn and Music label. That was Rack 'em Up that we heard. Before that was Brother Wallace, You're the Man from Electric Love, and it was Alani and Adrian Young's Facing the Evening that we officially introduced into the rotation. Once again, be on the lookout for their newest collaboration, the album Proud of Me. I'm Brett Mabee, and I just want to remind you that I'm always looking for great new tunes, but I'm overjoyed when amazing new music finds me. So get your own original compositions that are professionally recorded in for consideration in the rotation by emailing brett@mainstreamradio.net. There is a physical address, a P.O. box, that you can also send CDs or vinyl to if you're feeling extra wild. But either way, no matter how you get the songs in, I look forward to hearing from you soon. And if you do have any questions, the easiest way to reach out is actually through the chat feature on the bottom right of the homepage at mainstreamradio.net. I'll join you again as we kick off our second half. More immediately, it's Métis singer Danielle Richard, a.k.a. B.B. Buckskin. The first song of this set is courtesy of the Johnson City-based Amethyst Kia. She's known for pulling together old-time blues, folk, alt-rock, and roots music, and so it's only fitting that she's teamed up with the guitar pick and Billy Strings for I Will Not Go Down, found on Still and Bright, a great track to keep us going with on the mainstream.

If you're just now tuning into the mainstream, I'm Brett Mabee, and a shout out to friends who are dialed in to KODK 90.7 FM in and around Kodiak, Alaska. I'm overjoyed that you're here, even if I don't sound like it. Pardon the stuffiness right now. It's allergy season. What can I say? But as always, you're welcome to stay in touch as well. Give me a call at 1-888-362-9970. You can tell me what you had for dinner, or you can also tell me what you are enjoying about the mainstream, and if there are songs and artists that I need to know about, that's a quick and easy way to do that as well. Again, that's 1-888-362-9970.

I'll be back with you after one from Simshian and Sukpyok, composer Chantel Ducard, a verifiable jazz prodigy who's been writing songs pretty much all her life. We had a great chat on Gynote not too long ago, and I'll give you some more details about that and where you can find the interview and songs. But more immediately, it's Trey Ebert, but not before this one from the duo known as Y-Oak. Formed in Maryland back in 2006, originally under the name Monarch. Of course, members Jan Wassner and Andy Stack are known for collaborating with a lot of different projects, including Bon Iver. They're both members of that band. Jan Wassner has also collaborated with the likes of Sylvan Esso, Helado Negro, and so much more. And she also has her very successful solo project, Flock of Dimes. I know I have some of them in the library as well. Turn it up and enjoy It's Way With Me from Every Day Like the Last on the Mainstream.

Chantal Ducard with Cake Song, a track that she described as helping to be part of her mission to make jazz in small, bite-sized pieces so that it may be accessible to a broader listening audience. And what's really cool is she's actually forming some collaborations between country and jazz artists as well. That's not something you see a lot. She's an absolute treasure, and I love Chantel's latest release, Chantel and the Dukes of Art. We also heard Trey Burt's Traffic Fiction, and it was Why Oaks Its Way with Me from Every Day Like the Last. Thank you for joining me today. I can't wait to do this again. And as always, I love that the show has been growing a lot through word of mouth. And I haven't relied too much on social media. I wanted to have a great base first, but do keep in mind that there are now technically social media links. And as I get going for the remainder of the year and looking ahead, I really want to start utilizing that more, as I think I have some pretty interesting ways to bring together some of my audio productions, all a part of Turtle Island Tunes Full Moon Radio LLC. So stick around for more details on that. Danielle Nicole, before this hour is through, we'll also hear from Indigenous Australian legend Emma Donovan. First up the bat, for our second new edition, anyway, is this one from Anishinaabe rocker Thea May. Her newest single, Lip Service, came out September 16th, and it's built for skate culture and dives into themes like self-assertion and even some high-energy chaos. Be good to yourself and each other, and let me know what you think about this newest edition on the mainstream.

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Community members worked hard to get WTIP started, and it's our wonderful community of listeners that keeps us going. Thank you for your continued support.

The first album from Alabama Shakes in 11 years is being branded as a major creative rebirth for the project. And some of the reviews are pretty mixed anyway. On the Rock has called it a, quote, strange creature, a transition record full of ideas. And American Dream called it politically sharpened moments. That's their I Feel Hope Coming, getting us into this block. Hope's a great lady and one to keep close as well. I'm Brett Mabee, and as I do 7 days a week, I'm broadcasting from the beautiful Ohio, the Allegheny Territory of the Seneca Nation. And if you're joining me for the first time, it's good to have you here. You're going to find a lot of eclectic music that'll keep you coming back for more. It's a guarantee. No money back or anything like that, but radio's free anyway, so, you know. It's good to have you here. As I look at the hour, one from my friends as a part of the New Hawk Radio Project, a traditional indigenous radio station up in the Pacific Northwest of Canada. We'll also be hearing from the late, great Dolly Parton and Linda Perry. More immediately, it's Corey King and this one as we head down to Brazil with Tommy. That's the stage name of Tamares de Oliveira. And you should know that not only is she an incredible singer with a hot set of pipes, she also trained as a dancer for over 20 years before transitioning into singing more full-time. That's why her live shows often feel like performance art, not just concerts. Either way, she's an artist to keep an eye on. And right now, you're invited to turn it up and get your groove on with No Mudo from Relavujas, today on the mainstream.

L's Crivs, Too Lazy single, today on the mainstream. We also heard a track that we got into the library back in August of 2026. That was Corey King's Off the Embankment. And again, it was Brazilian singer Tommy's No Mudo that got us into the set. I'm Brett Mabee, and if you're just now getting here, get caught back up at mainstreamradio.net, or if you have to step away from listening on your favorite local airwaves, check your local station's live stream capabilities. This is, well into the 2020s at this point, so I'm assuming that most stations have some kind of said capability to serve as a perfect handoff from your analog experience to the digital convenience of the postmodern digital age. 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Getting us back into this set, it's the New York-based blues singer, guitarist, and songwriter Rick Bates, who records as Taz Crew. He's often described as a blues poet, sometimes writing with humor, heart, and character, rather than relying on guitar flash alone. Turn it up with Crazy Getting in

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I'm just pushing and shoving, baby.

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I'll be back with you one last time after one from Cartoons, and we'll also be hearing some live

0: Wade, New Hulk Radio, and this one from Future Utopia. That's the stage name of Fraser T. Smith, a producer who has worked with some of the biggest names, including Adele, Dave, Kano, and Stormzy. His newest album, Being Human, tackles some of the questions of vulnerability and perfection, and this track, Time Bleeding, is a great first glimpse into a promising release. Featuring Tim Gent and Ritual Breaks, enjoy Time Bending, and let me know what you think about it. I'll be back with you one last time on the Mainstream.
1: Am I paying a high price for a life I'm willing to die for? I look around and ask, why, Lord? Do they want to turn our babies into cyborgs? Why, Lord? Why are they selling bad dreams? Internet schemes, attention span manipulation, secondhand screens. A product of Mother Earth, it's apparent. Father Time isn't linear. I question, are we moving in reverse? The doomsday that's coming, they courted us.

Yeah, electric currents in the airways. I see a people descending from heaven's staircase. Yeah, but that's what comes with all this free will. Yeah. So maybe it's really fair play. Yeah, but maybe I'm out of touch. Seem like progression with humanity sometimes will leave us stuck in a rat race. Running

I need a sabbatical in search of perfect peace. I need to create new avenues while I keep God in it. Shifting my mind with it. 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

Ben Carr, who, of course, records his cartoons, that's A Labor of Love featuring Hail Supreme, a track found on Thursday Disco. In that set, we also heard one from the Newhawk Radio Project, and it was Future Utopia's Time Bending, a sneak peek of Future Utopia's newest album, Being Human. Thank you for joining me today. We'll make it back sooner than later. 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So as always, keep it tuned in and enjoy this one from Liv Wade. 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

The Montreal-based Yannis Rianta, who happens to have quite the cult following in Japan due to his debut album City Whispers, selling out in over 80 stores within months, giving him an unexpected international following. And it's worth pointing out that he did it all with no major promotion. So that's pretty cool stuff. That's Yannis's Different Times from his newest album, In Awe, getting us into this hour on the mainstream. Nyawe skanakagwego, bret mebini gyaso, gaut na wondi edwasa wa ongwenyo angi, aga jengwa, gaut nigoyo, haitkwa aga jengwa esedanet kaedo, nangawanisadate. Not only do I hope there are good minds everywhere, I also hope that you're going to have some fun today. And whether you're tuning in for the first time or a longtime listener of the show, I value this relationship and look forward to you sticking around for the entire time. If for whatever reason you do have to step away, you can always get caught back up digitally at mainstreamradio.net. In the hour, we'll be hearing a new one from your old droog, also the latest from 90s rocker Beck, and more immediately is one from the Strokes, and this one from Actress. This newest edition is the third single from Actress's newest album, Radical Frame. So turn it up and sing along with Ending, and let me know what you think about it. I'll be back with details as to how to stay in touch in just a few, today on the mainstream.

Thank you.

Thank you.

The Strokes, Falling Out of Love, from their latest album, Reality Awaits, on the mainstream. And earlier in the set, we heard, for the first time, it was Actresses with Ending, a part of his newest album, Radical Frame. Thank you for joining me. If you're just now getting here, once again, I'm Brett Mabee. And unless you're new to the show, you probably already know that. You might even know that I'm always looking for great new music, but you might not have the details readily available as to how to submit your own original compositions for consideration in the rotation. Now, anybody that knows me and anybody that knows this show already understands that there's a wide, eclectic range of tunes for all music lovers to enjoy. But you should also keep in mind that there are a few ways to get your songs in for consideration. A, you can email them to me at brett@mainstreamradio.net, or if you prefer physical media, send those out to Brett Mabee, Turtle Island Tunes, Full Moon Radio, P.O. Box 252, Salamanca, New York, 14779. And I should also, again, emphasize that even if you're not a professional singer-songwriter, there's a good chance that you know the great new music in your local scene. And if there are bands that are gaining more notoriety and expanding their audience but haven't quite achieved mainstream status yet, that's another use for the show. So give me the lead, and I'll get their songs on as well. Before this hour is officially through, we're going to be hearing from Drug Dealer, the band. Also, Seneca Lo-Fi artist Chauncey Tales. He hails from the Gutgeskel territory. That's the stage name of Clarence Seneca Jr. His dad did some amazing work in the field of Seneca language revitalization, and his contributions to the scene will forever be remembered. I got to meet Chauncey a couple of years back now. It's almost been about 2 years at a gala event. So anyway, stick around for one from him. As we get back into the set, we're heading out to, I do believe, Michigan with James Filkins. He's an acoustic guitarist and composer known for organic atmospheric instrumental music inspired by nature, the Great Lakes region, and alternative tunings. A self-described sonic meanderer, you're welcome to enjoy Rose and Hummingbird from his dog-eared...

as we get back into our listening for the hour, a quick and friendly reminder that there's a whole lot of ways to tune into the mainstream, and right now, I want to thank all the friends who are dialed in on NV1.org. That's the full website for all things Native Voice One, Native American Radio Network. And keep in mind that not only can you listen on the World Wide Web, but you can also live stream from their free app that's available for both Android and Apple users. I'll be back after one from Alex G. More immediately, it's this one from Beck, who just put out his first album of entirely new material in 7 years. Courtesy of Capitol Records and released September 18th, his newest release, Ride Lonesome, was mixed by Nigel Goodrich, his longtime collaborator from Sea Change, which this song and album is really reminiscent of, and Mutations. Recorded at United Studios in Hollywood, turn it up and enjoy In the Night. I'll be back with you one last time today on the mainstream.

Alex G's Afterlife from his Headlights release today on the Mainstream. We also heard Danita Large's take on Iron Maiden's Run to the Hills. And once again, from an album that The Guardian, Mojo, Wall Street Journal, and New York Times has already praised, I'm talking specifically about Beck's Ride Lonesome. That was a standout track in the night that kicked off the half. I can't wait to do this again, and as always, you're welcome to check those listings. I broadcast every day of the week for multiple hours, so perhaps you'll be joining me sooner than later. And if you're just not getting all 3 hours on your favorite local airwaves, very kindly, have your station reach out to NOLA Dave's Moses at nola@nv1.org. And I have to emphasize that very kindly part because sometimes fans of the show start acting like Beatles fans during the height of Beatlemania. I'm just kidding, but I guess one can wish, right? I don't know if anybody acts like that about radio anymore. But anyway, I look forward to hearing from you as well. If you're enjoying the show and there's a song that stands out, be sure to reach out to me at brett@mainstreamradio.net. Some Thundercat coming up. And there's one from Brazil. Our second new addition for the hour comes to us from Your Old Droog. And this song, Pavlovian Effect, is a metaphor to examine how online reward loops, likes, clout, outrage cycles, are conditioning artists and listeners. In fact, he's even gone on record to offer a sharp critique of how social media conditioning is warping not only hip-hop, but human behavior at large. Also featuring A. Reese, Masta Ace, and DJ Harrison, enjoy Pavlovian Effect and let me know what you think about it. I'll be back with you soon, and we'll turn off our minds, relax, and float down the mainstream together. Enjoy.

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The Chicago-based Empty Pockets actually have a long history. They formed back in 2006, originally as Josh and the Empty Pockets, and it was all born from a Buddy Holly musical. As Josh Solomon was cast as Buddy Holly, fellow bandmates Nate Bellin and Danny Rosenthal played the Crickets, and during that run, they met singer Erica Brett, who, with her signature vocal stylings, helped to really shape their sound. And what's really cool, and how I came to know the band, is that they had a free CD giveaway. All you had to do was cover shipping, and I just saw some numbers on that, and apparently that led to about 100,000 CDs being picked up, which really helped to broaden the Empty Pockets range. And I've been in a little bit of touch with them, and they were kind enough to get me some tags, and I hope that it's certainly not the last time, and I can't wait until maybe next time. All right, that was a badly constructed joke. However, that was Maybe Next Time, the title track of their 2025 release, getting us into this hour on the mainstream. No es que guego, Brett maybe ni gyaso, nonco, here on the Allegheny territory of the Seneca Nation. And if you're tuning in for the first time, welcome to this reimagined space that puts indigenous representation front and center, an often overlooked demographic within North America. So we're doing our small part here to amplify those voices and reimagine what a mainstream music scene can look and sound like. We'll be hearing a duet between Elton John and Brandi Carlile before the hour's up. Also, Anishinaabe rocker Thea May. Gladwin Badger with his surf rock styles coming up before this block is through. In fact, we're going to hear somewhat of a retro-y set, at least in the first half of it. Also one from Brother Wallace, but first up to bat, our newest addition for the hour is courtesy of Alani and Adrian Young. This is a part of their collaborative release, Proud of Me. Be on the lookout for the October 6th album. And this track, Face in the Evening, is a Dream Soul vignette that will get you excited about the release. I'll be back before you know it right now. Enjoy your listening today on the mainstream.

Arlo Parks and John Glacier's Floette, a recent addition and a great track in the rotation. We also heard the instrumental surf stylings of indigenous rocker Gladwin Badger, a part of the acclaimed Marilyn and Music label. That was Rack 'em Up that we heard. Before that was Brother Wallace, You're the Man from Electric Love, and it was Alani and Adrian Young's Face in the Evening that we officially introduced into the rotation. Once again, be on the lookout for their newest collaboration, the album Proud of Me. I'm Brett Mabee, and I just want to remind you that I'm always looking for great new tunes, but I'm overjoyed when amazing new music finds me. So get your own original compositions that are professionally recorded in for consideration in the rotation by emailing brett@mainstreamradio.net. There is a physical address, a P.O. box, that you can also send CDs or vinyl to if you're feeling extra wild. But either way, no matter how you get the songs in, I look forward to hearing from you soon. And if you do have any questions, the easiest way to reach out is actually through the chat feature on the bottom right of the homepage at mainstreamradio.net. I'll join you again as we kick off our second half. More immediately, it's Métis singer Danielle Richard, a.k.a. B.B. Buckskin. The first song of this set is courtesy of the Johnson City-based Amethyst Kia. She's known for pulling together old-time blues, folk, alt-rock, and roots music, and so it's only fitting that she's teamed up with the guitar pick and Billy Strings for I Will Not Go Down, found on Still and Bright, a great track to keep us going with on the mainstream. Hi.

If you're just now tuning into the mainstream, I'm Brett Mabee, and a shout out to friends who are dialed in to KODK 90.7 FM in and around Kodiak, Alaska. I'm overjoyed that you're here, even if I don't sound like it. Pardon the stuffiness right now. It's allergy season. What can I say? But as always, you're welcome to stay in touch as well. Give me a call at 1-888-362-9970. You can tell me what you had for dinner, or you can also tell me what you are enjoying about the mainstream, and if there are songs and artists that I need to know about, that's a quick and easy way to do that as well. Again, that's 1-888-362-9970. I'll be back with you after one from Simshian and Sukpyok, composer Chantel Ducard, a verifiable jazz prodigy who's been writing songs pretty much all her life. We had a great chat on Gynote not too long ago, and I'll give you some more details about that and where you can find the interview and songs. But more immediately, it's Trey Burt, but not before this one from the duo known as Y Oak. Formed in Maryland back in 2006, originally under the name Monarch. Of course, members Jan Wassner and Andy Stack are known for collaborating with a lot of different projects, including Bon Iver. They're both members of that band. Jan Wassner has also collaborated with the likes of Sylvan Esso, Helado Negro, and so much more. And she also has her very successful solo project, Flock of Dimes. I know I have some of them in the library as well. Turn it up and enjoy It's Way With Me from Every Day Like the Last on the mainstream.

Chantel Ducard with Cake Song, a track that she described as helping to be part of her mission to make it jazz in small, bite-sized pieces so that it may be accessible to a broader listening audience. And what's really cool is she's actually forming some collaborations between country and jazz artists as well. That's not something you see a lot. She's an absolute treasure, and I love Chantel's latest release, Chantel and the Dukes of Art. We also heard Trey Burt's Traffic Fiction, and it was Y Oak's It's Way With Me from Every Day Like the Last. Thank you for joining me today. I can't wait to do this again. And as always, I love that the show has been growing a lot through word of mouth. And I haven't relied too much on social media. I wanted to have a great base first, but do keep in mind that there are now technically social media links. And as I get going for the remainder of the year and looking ahead, I really want to start utilizing that more, as I think I have some pretty interesting ways to bring together some of my audio productions, all a part of Turtle Island Tunes, Full Moon Radio, LLC. So stick around for more details on that. Danielle Nicole, before this hour is through, we'll also hear from Indigenous Australian legend Emma Donovan. First up the bat, for our second new edition, anyway, is this one from Anishinaabe rocker Thea May. Her newest single, Lip Service, came out September 16th, and it's built for skate culture and dives into themes like self-assertion and even some high-energy chaos. Be good to yourself and each other, and let me know what you think about this newest edition on the mainstream.

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The first album from Alabama Shakes in 11 years is being branded as a major creative rebirth for the project. And some of the reviews are pretty mixed anyway. On the Rock has called it a, quote, strange creature, a transition record full of ideas. And American Dream called it politically sharpened moments. That's their I Feel Hope Coming, getting us into this block. Hope's a great lady and one to keep close as well. I'm Brett Mabee, and as I do 7 days a week, I'm broadcasting from the beautiful Ohio, the Allegheny Territory of the Seneca Nation. And if you're joining me for the first time, it's good to have you here. You're going to find a lot of eclectic music that'll keep you coming back for more. It's a guarantee. No money back or anything like that, but radio's free anyway, so, you know. It's good to have you here. As I look at the hour, one from my friends as a part of the Newhawk Radio Project, a traditional indigenous radio station up in the Pacific Northwest of Canada. We'll also be hearing from the late, great Dolly Parton and Linda Perry. More immediately, it's Corey King and this one as we head down to Brazil with Tommy. That's the stage name of Tamares de Oliveira. And you should know that not only is she an incredible singer with a hot set of pipes, she also trained as a dancer for over 20 years before transitioning into singing more full-time. That's why her live shows often feel like performance art, not just concerts. Either way, she's an artist to keep an eye on. And right now, you're invited to turn it up and get your groove on with No Mudo from Relavujos, today on the Mainstream.

L's Cribs, Too Lazy single, today on the mainstream. We also heard a track that we got into the library back in August of 2026. That was Corey King's Off the Embankment. And again, it was Brazilian singer Tommy's No Mudo that got us into the set. I'm Brett Mabey, and if you're just now getting here, get caught back up at mainstreamradio.net, or if you have to step away from listening on your favorite local airwaves, check your local station's live stream capabilities. This is, well into the 2020s at this point, so I'm assuming that most stations have some kind of said capability to serve as a perfect handoff from your analog experience to the digital convenience of the postmodern digital age. 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Getting us back into this set, it's the New York-based blues singer, guitarist, and songwriter Rick Bates, who records as Taz Crew. He's often described as a blues poet, sometimes writing with humor, heart, and character, rather than relying on guitar flash alone. Turn it up with Crazy Getting in My Way from Riffin' the Blue, today on the mainstream.

0: 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Again, that's CGR Radio Network for the Blind and Disabled. I'll be back with you one last time after one from Cartoons. And we'll also be hearing some Liv Wade, New Hulk Radio, and this one from Future Utopia. That's the stage name of Fraser T. Smith, a producer who has worked with some of the biggest names, including Adele, Dave, Connell, and Stormzy. His newest album, Being Human, tackles some of the questions of vulnerability and perfection, and this track, Time Bleeding, is a great first glimpse into a promising release. Featuring Tim Gent and Ritual Breaks, enjoy Time Bending, and let me know what you think about it. I'll be back with you one last time on the Mainstream.
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electric currents in the airways. A sea of people descending from heaven's staircase. Yeah, but that's what comes with all this free will. Yeah. So maybe it's really fair play. Yeah, but maybe I'm out of touch. Seem like progression with humanity sometimes will leave us stuck in a rat race.

I need a sabbatical in search of perfect peace. I need to create new avenues while I keep God in it. Shifting my mind with it. Step outside with it. 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

Ben Carr, who, of course, records his cartoons, that's A Labor of Love featuring Hail Supreme, a track found on Thursday Disco. In that set, we also heard one from the Newhawk Radio Project, and it was Future Utopia's Time Bending, a sneak peek of Future Utopia's newest album, Being Human. Thank you for joining me today. We'll make it back sooner than later. And as always, the more the merrier. 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So as always, keep it tuned in and enjoy this one from Liv Wade. 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

Welcome to Swing Session, a recollection of the music and the music makers of the 1930s and 40s, a period we now call the swing era. I'm Bill Burkhart, and on our revolving stage, the hit parade of 1942.

The top hits of 1942 very much reflect a pre-war society. It was the end of the Great Depression and the beginning of America's entrance into World War II. In 1942, Vaughn Monroe was just beginning to hit his stride as a vocalist band leader. Here's the number one tune in December of that year, 14 weeks on the hit parade, My Devotion.

My Devotion, Vaughn Monroe, his orchestra. All of the tunes that we play on this program were number one at some time during the year of 1942, this one in October. Glenn Miller, Marion Hutton, and the Modern Airs with Tex Beneke taking the vocal, I've Got a Gal in Kalamazoo.

By 1942, Harry James and his trumpet and his orchestra had demonstrated that strings and a French horn could be integrated into a big dance band successfully. He did it with this hit from June of that year called A Sleepy Lagoon.

Arranger and pianist Mel Powell continued the Fletcher Henderson tradition of swinging big band arrangements for the Goodman Band with this arrangement of the Jersey Bounce.

We're reviewing the hits of 1942, the year in which the women's military services were established. The Kaiser Foundation formed the first health maintenance organization. Casablanca premiered in the nation's movie theaters. And Jimmy Dorsey's orchestra created this hit in May of 1942 with help from vocalists Bob Eberle and Helen O'Connell. Here's Tangerine.

Next, Glenn Miller is back with his orchestra and Ray Eberle and the Modernaires to share the vocal on a tune that was recorded the day after Pearl Harbor was attacked in 1941. It became number one in February of 1942, and it's a tune that shares February top record sales honors with two other tunes, Moonlight Cocktail.

Next, we'll hear the title tune from the movie Blues in the Night, written by Harold Arlen. It's one of the longest pop tunes ever written, 58 measures long compared to 32 for the average popular tune. It was number one in February also, rising to the top of the charts on February 14th. Dinah Shore sings Blues in the Night.

Here's the third song that rose to the top of the charts in February of 1942. It's Jerry Gray's most famous composition and arrangement for the Glenn Miller Orchestra. Features Bobby Hackett on a cornet solo, 21 weeks at the top of the charts. Glenn Miller and the orchestra play String of Pearls.

In April of 1942, band leader Kay Kaiser launched a tune called Who Wouldn't Love You? It was charted for 23 weeks. He followed that up in July with a number one hit from the movie The Forest Rangers. It was called I've Got Spurs That Jingle, Jangle, Jingle.

On March 2, 1942, in the basement of New York's 44th Street Theater, 3,000 GIs were admitted to the first stage door canteen established in World War II. Admission was free. The canteen provided food, non-alcoholic drinks, dancing to popular bands, and entertainment on stage. The volunteer hosts were the talented Broadway actors and actresses of the American Theater Wing. They volunteered their time making sandwiches, clearing tables, entertaining on stage, and dancing with the enlisted personnel. By the end of the war in 1945, the all-volunteer stage door canteens had been established in 8 U.S. cities, London and Paris. The actors and actresses of Broadway and Hollywood had fed and entertained over 11 million Allied servicemen. Songwriter Irving Berlin commemorated this effort with a tune composed in 1942 for the Broadway musical This Is the Army. He donated the proceeds of the song to the stage door canteens. Number 3 in August 1942. Sammy Kaye and his orchestra, Don Cornell on the vocal, I Left My Heart at the Stage Door Canteen.

Songwriters tried, but often failed, to create songs of optimism as the country entered the war in 1942. But they succeeded with this one. 3 weeks in the number one spot and 15 weeks on the charts during the fall of the year. Vaughn Monroe and his orchestra, When the Lights Go On Again.

Trumpet player Harry James and his orchestra had a big year in 1942. Here are two of his hits, Strictly Instrumental, followed by I Don't Want to Walk Without You with Helen Forrest.

From June, we heard Don't Sit Under the Apple Tree, followed by an October hit called Serenade in Blue, Glenn Miller and his orchestra. You and I have been listening to the top tunes of 1942 as America entered World War II. The military draft, a musician strike, automobile, gasoline, and tire shortages all conspired to change America's entertainment scene. The big bands would never be the same. I'm Bill Burkhart for Swing Sessions.

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Good morning. It is Friday, October 9th, and you are listening to Daybreak on WTIP North Shore Community Radio. I'm Josh Hinke, and man, is it a beautiful sunrise out there. If you're looking out towards the east, particularly here in town, where you kind of have that nice little corridor of 61 for the sun to come up over, it is really something. Lots of purples and oranges. So there must be some clouds in the sky, kind of hard to tell without the sun fully up. But it seems that way because that's causing a lot of that amazing color. But that being said, we're currently sitting at 41 here at the studio, 84% humidity. And checking in with the National Weather Service, we're at 40 degrees in the Bay of Grand Marais. And it should be a day that's mostly sunny, a little on the chilly side, the high only getting up to 53. So hanging out in the low 50s. Light north wind becoming east 5 to 10 miles per hour, but we're not going to drop off much tonight. The low is only 50 degrees, so we're going to just kind of hold steady right at that 50. Mostly cloudy, steady temperatures, breezy with an east wind of 10 to 15 miles per hour, and it should warm up over the weekend as we look into Saturday, a high of 63. There will be some cloud cover, breezy. Then, you know, kind of after as the day goes on, it'll taper off. The close clouds gradually clearing away for our high of 63 degrees, breezy southeast wind of 5 to 15 miles per hour. And that'll mostly stick around until Sunday. Sunday might be the really, really nice day. Mostly sunny, high near 64, southwest wind of 5 to 10 miles per hour. Sunday night will drop down to 48 degrees, mostly cloudy, chances of showers and breezy. And as we head into Indigenous Peoples Day, we're going to get colder again. Looks like I'm seeing a high of 52 and some chance for rain to come in, about 40% chance of rain. And those showers might just hang around throughout all of Monday. And then into Tuesday, we're going to stay chilly. Looks like we're going to continue to hover at about 50 degrees as we continue to roll through October. Heading out to the airport, currently sitting at a very chilly 34, just dropped from 36 to 34. So definitely in that frost warning area. High 54, mostly sunny today. Low dropping down to 41, and then pretty nice over the weekend, 70 degrees with decreasing clouds on Saturday. Mostly clear Saturday night with a low of 57, and Sunday high of 72. And then when that rain comes, that rain must just be bringing a bunch of cold with it. You know, we're dropping down to 43 Sunday night. That rain is going to shift in, about a 50% chance of it, and those showers are just going to go on and off throughout Monday. And the high at the airport's only going to get to 54, and then Monday night it's dropping down to 33, high of 50 on Tuesday. So it's going to get chilly and rainy to start off the week. All the more reason to make sure we're getting out and really enjoying that sunshine on Saturday and Sunday. And then let some of that fall rain come in and chill things out a little bit on Monday. It might take a lot of those leaves along too. It looks like according to the DNR fall color guide, we are sitting right at peak here in Cook County. You can kind of see that as you, I always go by a pincushion looking up at the hill, and you can see, you know, a lot of those trees starting to change color. I always try to see how much green is in there. And it looks like it's just less and less every day. And you'll get that throughout a lot of the North Shore. I was driving down to Duluth yesterday and really seeing colors pop, particularly right before getting into Two Harbors. It was really, really something with a lot of those golden leaves accented by oranges and reds. Just really beautiful drive. So maybe heading down to Teteguchee or heading up to the Grand Portage State Park. There's lots of places to really drink in these fall colors before that rain comes Monday. And who knows, by next weekend, we could be past peak and it could all be gone. And we'll check in with some of the temperatures around the county right now. I'm seeing 37 at Grand Portage, 37 at Hovland, 44 at Lutzen, 41 at Tofte, 34 at Finland, 35 at Devil Track. Looking up mid-trail, it's about 33 out at Poplar Lake, 36 at Hungry Jack. And at the end of the trail, I'm seeing 36 at Siegel and 32, a chilly 32, at Lake Saginaw. We're just going to have to get used to those temperatures, the sub-freezing temperatures, really just making a home here as we continue to roll through fall.
Well, Mike in Upper Cropville says it's 41 degrees there. And Mary Brisland says it is 40 degrees in Lutzen this morning with 83% humidity. We are in for a banner weekend. I agree, Mary. Get your shorts for tomorrow. I don't know if I agree with that part. Not quite warm enough for me for the shorts. Enjoy the fall colors and maybe take a walk. Cheer on the Cook County Vikings football team tonight. Tune in. Happy Friday and have a wonderful weekend, Mary. Yeah, we will hear from Steven Anderson, the Cook County Vikings head coach, in just a little bit here, as he talks about their upcoming game against the Big Four Huskies tonight. And as Mary said, you can listen to that game here on WTIP starting at 6 o'clock. Sterling Anderson and Will Moore will be doing the call for that game. They're coming up on the end of the season. There's only two more games after this before they head into the playoffs. So good opportunity to listen to some of those games, cheer on the team, and get into that local spirit. Well, in addition to head coach Steven Anderson, we have a few more interviews and stories for you today. Chuck Olson has a story on the lake sturgeon in Pigeon River. I sat down with Dovetail Partners. They have the FireWise contract out of St. Louis County. We talked about fire safety, not just individual fire safety, but really looking at communities and government and the best way that those entities can protect the people here in the Northland. Just a good conversation following up on the July lightning fires. And it's actually the first part of a two-part conversation. You'll hear part one today and you'll get part two next week. It was just a really great conversation with them and getting their insight on how we can better protect ourselves up north. And of course, we'll get to all the latest local, state, and national news coming up on Daybreak this morning. But first, programming on WTIP is supported in part by Ampers, network of independent public radio stations throughout the state of Minnesota. 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We'll get to that first round of headlines coming up next.

0: The Cook County Historical Society and Johnson Heritage Post Art Gallery are excited to share the continued expansion of the Letters to Our Future project. Initially launched to capture community reflections during Operation Metro Surge, the initiative has grown into a statewide movement documenting life in 2026. As part of the expansion, Cook County Historical Society and Johnson Heritage Post are inviting North Shore artists to submit proposals to design and build a physical time capsule to hold these letters, which will be on display along with publicly shared letters at Johnson Heritage Post during an exhibition in 2027. Additionally, Cook County Historical Society are hosting a kickoff event, Time Travel Through Art and Letters, on October 24th from 2 p.m. to 3 p.m. at the Johnson Heritage Post Art Gallery. This event will feature archival letter presentations, a hands-on letter writing exercise, and a Q&A session for prospective time capsule artists. Beginning Tuesday, October 13th, the Grand Portage National Monument will transition into fall hours. The Heritage Center will be open daily from 9 a.m. to 4:30 p.m. The Historic Depot will close for the season on this date. On October 25th, the monument will transition to winter hours. During this period, the Heritage Center will be open Monday through Saturday from 9 a.m. to 4:30 p.m. and will be closed on Sundays. Updated hours of operation can be found on the Grand Portage National Monument website at Plan Your Visit. And Grand Portage National Monument is a fee-free site co-managed with the Grand Portage Band of Lake Superior Chippewa. The monument was established to preserve a vital center of historic fur trade and Anishinaabe Ojibwe heritage. The city discussed ordinances and a review of its liability insurance at the October 7th Grand Marais City Council meeting. One ordinance reviewed at the meeting concerned a proposal to allow permitted accessory uses for churches and schools in the city's R1 residential zoning district. The proposal grew out of a request from the Great Expectations Foundation, which oversees the Great Expectations School Charter. The foundation initially sought to rezone the school property from R1 residential to highway mixed use, to lease unused school space in the newly constructed building for commercial office use. Great Expectations Foundation Representative Tim Kennedy and Howard Hedstrom presented the request, which the City Planning Commission discussed at its August 26th and September 30th meetings. On September 30th, the City Planning Commission instead recommended amending the R1 zoning language to allow accessory use. After a 5-0 vote by the Planning Commission, the matter then moved forward to review by the City Council. At the October 7th meeting, City Council members asked City Administrator Mike Roth questions about the proposal, including the process for screening potential commercial tenants and whether the city would oversee or have any involvement with it. Councilor Michael Gary made a motion to approve the first reading of the ordinance, but the motion failed for lack of a second. The proposal will now return to the Planning Commission for additional review and discussion. The Minnesota Star Tribune reports President Donald Trump made another round of comments attacking Minnesota's Somali community and Governor Tim Walz on social media Thursday. In a post on Truth Social, Trump broadly accused the immigrant community of violence and said the group was taking over Minnesota. He said Walz wants to get out of town with as much as he can steal and then lead a quiet life. Trump then encouraged Minnesotans to fight back and said the federal government will come to your rescue. Star Tribune has asked the White House for clarification on the remarks, but has not heard back. The comments were called blatant racism and an implicit call for violence against the entire community by Minnesota's chapter of the Council on American-Islamic Relations. The group called on law enforcement to immediately strengthen security around mosques, Somali-American businesses, and community centers. Trump's post comes in the wake of several shooting incidents in recent days that law enforcement indicated involved Somali gangs. Federal charges were also filed this week against a Somali-American man, accusing him of plotting a terror attack at the Mall of America. In his own statement, Walz called Trump's post deranged. Trump and other Republican leaders have repeatedly been accused of making xenophobic and racist attacks against Muslim Americans. Trump has specifically singled out the Somali community in Minnesota numerous times, calling them garbage in December. Members of the Muslim community in Minnesota have expressed fear for their safety in the last year, and May community members tied the rhetoric to a disturbance at a mosque in Lakeville days after three people were killed at a San Diego mosque. And we'll hear more headlines from around the state next.
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2: With headlines from around the state, I'm Zan Holston. Coming up, dozens of high schoolers face possible criminal charges.
3: I'll give you a little update on the vandalism.
2: Plus, the story behind the 1950 battle between Minnesota and Kansas is told on Comedy Central's Drunk History.
4: That ball of twine turned into a bottomless abyss.
2: But first, Cass County says an investigation into misconduct allegations against its sheriff is completed, but the northern Minnesota county won't release it. Amper's member station, KAXE, obtained a copy of the complaint the deputy sheriff filed against the sheriff, alleging the sheriff showed nude pictures from photos and jail videos to people with no work-related reason to see them. KAXE's news director, Chelsea Perkins, says when she requested a copy of the investigation, the county classified the sheriff as an employee, not an elected official, blocking the release.
5: Cass County has chosen to keep that information private, despite explicit direction from the State Data Practices Office that it should not.
2: The county says since the investigation did not recommend discipline, it doesn't have to release the details. The sheriff calls the investigation politically motivated because the deputy is challenging him in the upcoming sheriff's race. The deputy tells KAXE he's standing up for the integrity of the office. When asked who has the authority to discipline him, the sheriff said the voters. Perkins questions how voters can do that without transparency.
5: Because if the complaint and the investigation are not available for the public to inspect and determine themselves, then how are the voters supposed to, quote-unquote, discipline him?
2: The sheriff and the deputy are the only two names on the November ballot. In addition to the misconduct allegations, the Cass County Sheriff's Office is also dealing with a murder. Police found 17-year-old Dylan Uthoud shot to death outside a home near Cass Lake last month, leaving the family devastated.
6: When Dylan died, he took a piece of us with him.
2: Police now say people were gathered near the scene and may have seen what happened and urged them to come forward. Leech Lake's tribal chairman says people shouldn't care what others might think about them speaking up.
7: There's no such thing as a snitch. You're a concerned community person that wants to do the right thing for the family.
2: Dylan's aunt and caretaker says they won't stop fighting for him.
6: Please come forward and help us get justice for Dylan.
2: After interviewing 52 teens and young adults, Albert Lea police have referred 45 for possible prosecution after homecoming vandalism at the Southern Minnesota High School caused nearly $25,000 in damage. Last month, vandals overturned furniture, spread baby oil inside, and spray-painted and egged the outside. At last week's school board meeting, the superintendent said a student used a staff member's key to enter the school.
3: We do have the source of the vandalism identified. The high school and ALPD were able to get the individuals responsible to admit to, yep, that was me.
2: He says not all of those involved attended the school. The U.S. Supreme Court has declined to hear a Minnesota couple's challenge to laws meant to keep Native American children connected to their families and tribes. The couple fostered twins eligible for Red Lake Nation membership, who were later placed with a relative. They then sued for custody, arguing federal and state placement laws are discriminatory. Minnesota's courts ruled the couple doesn't have the right to pursue custody while not making a ruling on the child placement laws. The U.S. Supreme Court's decision not to hear the case means the state's ruling stands. Minnesota installed a first-of-its-kind roadside warning system for Amish buggies earlier this year. Now, engineers from 8 Midwestern states are looking at the design. On Fillmore County's Highway 44, between Mabel and Canton in southeast Minnesota, sensors trigger flashing lights where guardrails force the horse-drawn buggies into traffic. And finally, a new yarn about Minnesota.
4: The ball of twine, civil war between Minnesota and Kansas.
2: Comedy Central is getting all wound up over the record books. Patton Oswalt's new Drunk History episode spotlights Darwin farmer Francis Johnson, who started winding twine in 1950 and kept at it for 29 years. It's still on display and draws visitors to West Central Minnesota. Legend has it, folks in Kansas made a bigger ball, but with help from the community. So Darwin's claim to fame still holds. The world's biggest ball of twine, made by one person, winds up in Minnesota. For North Star Stories, I'm Zan Holston.
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0: The time is 7:19, and you're listening to Daybreak on WTIP North Shore Community Radio. Coming up next, we will hear from football coach Steven Anderson ahead of the Vikings game against Big Fork Huskies later this evening. Mike McHugh sat down with him to talk about the game.
9: I'm here with head football coach Steven Anderson. Steven, welcome back. Last week, another big win. The Cook County Vikings defeated the Kellyer North Home Mustangs 50-6. Tell us about that game.
10: Yeah, it was just another game that we really took control of early on into the game. Great showings from all our playmakers, and we ended up with five different receivers catching the ball for each more than 20 yards apiece with multiple receptions. So we really just were able to spread the ball out in this game quite a bit.
9: As I'm watching that game, some quarters seem to fly by, some seem to crawl by. The first quarter seemed to fly by. Why was that?
10: Yeah, in that game, Kellyer came out. They'd been watching film, obviously, and seen our passing attack that really took advantage of teams playing man-to-man defense or just a simple cover one in terms of coverages. So what Kellyer brought out for their defensive front was two safeties over the top and two corners, and then they only had three down linemen, and then they kept two linebackers in the flats. So that kind of really limited us in terms of our passing attack right away, and we ended up going into a heavy run in the first quarter. We were still able to put two scores up in that first quarter, but definitely slowed the pace of that game. What we ended up doing later on in the game was going a little bit of tempo with a little bit of our spread offense and a little bit of downhill run at the same time from Graham Oberholzer. In that, he was able to pass for 191 yards and two touchdowns, and he also rushed for 117 and three touchdowns himself too. McCoy Fairbanks had 82 yards rushing on the ground with a touchdown as well. And Talon DeBoer had 58 yards rushing and 37 yards receiving with a touchdown apiece, both in the air and on the ground. So with that being said, we were able to just combat their defensive front that they were giving us and expose the weaknesses that were presented to us.
9: So tonight we go on the road, traveling to Big Fork to take on the Huskies, a team with a record of 2-3. But today will be a little bit different. You're going to first watch the junior high Vikings take on the junior high Huskies, and then they'll watch you play. Talk about that fun scheduling change.
10: Yeah, it was just a really unique opportunity where we're able to get the junior high kids a game right before us at Big Fork as well. So then they get two games out of the deal, and we get two games out of the deal in terms of that. The junior high is able to play right ahead of us, so we're able to watch them, cheer them on an away game where generally we don't have many junior high fans at some of these far away games for them. And then they get to watch the Cook County varsity team play the Huskies and see what that sideline looks like a little bit more in depth than what they generally would in a home game where they're a little bit away from the stands.
9: What can you tell us about the Big Fork Huskies?
10: They've had some wins over some other teams that we have left on our schedule, both Northwoods and Little Fork, that we have in the coming 2 weeks. They ended up losing last week 60-8 to Black Duck, the Drakes, that we beat a couple weeks ago. What we tell our kids, though, is you can't just score watch that we just beat Black Duck by this much, so then we should beat Big Fork by this much. We still have to come out and play our game. They run a really tight offense in terms of some traditional, like, wing tee and wishbone-style stuff that they want to run. They don't have a ton of kids out, but the kids definitely are putting effort into every single play, and you can see that they play with an intensity. So we have to match that intensity and not play down to our level of competition, but play up to our standards.
9: The Cook County Vikings football team goes on the road tonight to Big Fork to take on the 2-3 Huskies. As always, Coach, good luck. For North Shore Community Radio, this is Michael McHugh.
0: The time is 7:23, and you're listening to Daybreak on WTIP North Shore Community Radio. Chuck Olson visited Pigeon River to check in on the lake sturgeon. We'll hear that story next.
11: On a beautiful late fall day in Grand Portage, children from the Oshki Ogimog Community School are excited.
12: They kind of look like sharks.
11: They're releasing lake sturgeon fingerlings into the Pigeon River. But the fish they're releasing are part of a longer story, one that stretches back centuries and potentially forward for generations.
13: My name is Seth Moore. I'm the Director of Natural Resources for the Grand Portage Band of Lake Superior. And today we're here to do a lake sturgeon stocking event. This will be the very first time that we have stocked lake sturgeon in Pigeon River in history, and so this is a pretty exciting day. Lake sturgeon historically occupied Pigeon River, and there are some historic accounts that they were so dense in the river that, indigenous people could walk across them during their spawning runs. We actually began surveying lake sturgeon when I got here in 2005, and we've found a few occasional straggling fish, but we have not seen any reproducing or measurable populations of sturgeon. And so it's a priority for the tribe as a native people to restore native species, and it's become a priority for us to restore native lake sturgeon into the Pigeon River where they historically existed. So we have this opportunity today to stock some fish into this lake and allow them to grow and hopefully eventually to reproduce.
11: And this was a gift?
13: Yeah, these fish were a gift that originated from the U.S. Fish and Wildlife Service to the Fond du Lac Band of Lake Superior Chippewa. And on the treaty signing day for the Fond du Lac Band, they gifted us these 300 sturgeon that we're going to stock into the Pigeon River.
11: And let's go way back in time.
13: Yeah.
11: Talk about what a unique fish the sturgeon is.
13: The sturgeon is, it's an amazing fish, and you'll see that it's a very prehistoric looking fish, and that's because it really is a prehistoric fish. They evolved very early in the ancestry of all fish species. They are as old or older than the dinosaurs. And so to be able to stock an ancient species like this with an ancient indigenous nation is a great opportunity and very, very fitting in my opinion.
11: And why did they kind of die out in the Pigeon River?
13: After white settlement, many fish species were over-harvested by settlers coming in and capturing them during the spawn. But in addition to that, the timber industry really decimated the forests and caused a lot of siltation in the watersheds. And so a lot of the reproductive habitat, which is rocks and boulders and cobbles, became buried by sediments in many of our rivers. And so the fish were over-harvested and then had nowhere to reproduce, and fish populations really crashed and are now sort of slowly starting to recover with efforts like this where we restore native species. Another interesting fact about lake sturgeon is they don't actually reproduce until the females are about 25 years old. The males can reproduce at about 15 years old. So even if we stock these sturgeon 15 years in a row, we will not see any natural reproduction for at least 15 or 20 years. So this is a long-term investment, very similar to planting forests.
14: I'm Ryan Groh. I'm the lead fisheries biologist here at Grand Portage Band of Lake Superior Chippewa. Lake sturgeon are a really unique fish. They're bottom feeders typically. They stay on the bottom of rivers and lake beds, and they have these really extremely long lifespans that really makes them stand out against a lot of other fish species. They have these protective structures around their body called scutes that, and when they're in the small stage, you can feel them and they're almost kind of sharp. It's almost like armor plating on those little baby fish. And then as they grow, suddenly they're protected by their size, not by their armor anymore.
11: What would be preying on them?
14: Any fish that can fit them in their mouth, honestly. A lot of fish are pretty opportunistic. Some of the things that they might be dodging as they enter the pigeon are some pike or walleye. Once they get a couple years old, they're big enough to avoid being eaten by most fish in that system.
11: Where did these fish come from and how did this come about?
14: The Fond du Lac Band has been stocking lake sturgeon into the St. Louis River, upper and lower river, for the last 30 years. And they've been partnering with a lot of different agencies. So 1854 Treaty Authority, Michigan DNR, Minnesota DNR, the federal agencies, I was able to go down on Treaty Day for 1854 Treaty and be a part of their release ceremony. And we did a handoff from their truck with the fish onto our truck with the fish to our hatchery to acclimate to the colder temperatures and then be released by the community up here. So it was really just a great partnerships of tribes reaching out to each other, collaborating and working together to further this important native species.
11: Are these fish tagged?
14: These fish are tagged with pit tags. So they're very small devices that are implanted into the fish. So they can be read with a pit tag reader. So any fish that gets captured, I can wave a wand over it and it'll tell me what number it is and where it came from. So if these fish leave the pigeon and they end up in Thunder Bay or they end up in the St. Louis and they get captured again at a different survey, we'll know that it was the fish that came in at the pigeon. These pit tags can also be used for some tracking and there's some gates in different areas that we can set up to see where they're moving. We don't have that system in place here, but there are a few pit tag stations around the lake where if these fish swim by, we'll get a hit and we'll find out where they're going. A good number of them also got a few small fin clips for genetics work so we can understand if these fish well into the future end up reproducing. We can find their children just by getting a small fin clip. We can trace it back to the parents of these fish.
13: So the process today will be moving the fish where they've been in our hatchery to the Pigeon River, you know, filling some tanks with water, oxygenating the water. We'll transfer the fish into those tanks and then we'll bring them to the Pigeon River boat landing, and then we'll have sort of a community event with some opening remarks by a tribal elder. And then we've invited the children from the elementary school to come and assist with this, just to sort of help to share this perspective of seventh generation planning, which is this idea that everybody is touched by seven generations, from a great grandparent to a great grandchild. And we have a responsibility to leave the world in a manner that our great-grandchildren can use it. So these kids will stock these fish. Sturgeon live to 100 or 150 years old. Their great-grandchildren might be able to see the products of these fish as they begin to reproduce and restore themselves into this river system.
15: The sturgeon, it is one of the oldest things still on earth. Its name is Name, Gitche Name, the Grand Sturgeon. In Lake Nipigon, it is 409 pounds, the record. In Spain, it is 1,000 pounds. So we are putting back into here the sturgeon of the clans of the Anishinaabe long ago. The head of all the fish clans is the sturgeon. What is this stuff I got? Tobacco, Sema. I'm putting your Sema to the waters, introducing back into these waters the Gitche Name, the sturgeon. We're just putting in the little babies. So the sturgeon are going back.
11: For WTIP, I'm Chuck Olson.
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0: time is 7:33, and you're listening to Daybreak on WTIP North Shore Community Radio. I'm Josh Hinke. Coming up next, you'll be hearing from Dovetail Partners, the firewires contractors out of St. Louis County. We sat down with a conversation for them about protecting communities through government and institutions during wildfire season. That conversation is next. We're speaking to Teresa Floberg, who is the project director at Dovetail Partners. How are you today, Teresa?
1: Great. Thanks for having me.
0: And Abby Andrus, who is the project manager at Dovetail Partners. How are you today, Abby?
2: Hello. Good. Thank you.
0: So first off, can you just describe Dovetail Partners' mission and the work you've been doing in the Arrowhead regarding forests and wildfires?
1: Yeah, certainly. So Dovetail Partners is a nonprofit based in Minneapolis. Its work really revolves around providing authoritative information on the impacts and trade-offs of environmental management. So that can be consumption choices, land use decisions, policy alternatives. Dovetail does work around a pretty broad spectrum in those areas, both in Minnesota, throughout the country, and even abroad, whether it's doing papers and on agrivoltaics or biochar applications for agriculture, and also working with forest certification processes.

0: when we have a moment and we are not in an emergency, broadening that conversation to talk about forest health and fire ecology in the place that we live and how we can be proactive in preparing for fire, which is inevitable in the boreal forests where we live.
1: Yeah, so let's jump off of that. And when people talk about wildfire risk in northeastern Minnesota, what do they most often misunderstand about how fire actually behaves in the Arrowhead and in the Boundary Waters?
0: Fire has always been here. That's just the fact of it. And boreal forests where we live, those are the forests in northern Minnesota. There's a variety of forest types, but we can kind of generally refer to it as boreal forests. They're fire adapted and fire dependent. That means they actually need fire to regenerate and continue. And for example, aspen and birch historically would be replaced with hot, fast-moving fires called stand-replacing fires. And those are kind of the big, scary flame fronts that we picture in a worst-case scenario. Jack pines also need those hot fires even to open their cones, which have a layer of resin that needs the heat in order to release their seeds. Red and white pine, also some of our iconic conifer species that tower over the canopy, they also need fire to, but usually a lower intensity surface fire to open up the soil surface to allow their seeds to germinate. So all told, fire has been very diverse on this landscape and has been present through a combination of lightning strikes and also intentional ignitions by indigenous people who have lived here for hundreds and thousands of years. Fire is often used intentionally, and it still is, for generating food and medicine patches, like blueberries really thrive after a surface fire. It also helps renew browse for elk and deer and fowl that like to come in after a fire. And it also helps clear the forest understory to make a forest passable for hunting or campsites or just moving around on the landscape. So really, there's a lot to know about fire and what it has been doing on the landscape to create the forest that we know and love, and a lot of benefits that it brings. So that's an important aspect of the conversation, as well as, how to appropriately prepare for when we live and recreate in these northern forests.
2: Yeah, and I think I'll just add about misconceptions around wildfire is really, communicating that our wildfire risk in the state in northeastern Minnesota is increasing. And, for many reasons, a simple answer is there's too much fuel in the forest. There are a lot of dead and dying and thick understory trees, and that stems from many different factors: past forest management, fire suppression, insect infestations, wind events, and that the conversations are happening and need to continue to happen on how we, live in this climate and this area that is increasing in its risk of catastrophic wildfire. We have hotter, drier, windier springs. We have less snowpack going into those. And so there have been more frequent catastrophic fires, and that is our projection. Like, that is where we're headed, rather than a once every 10 or 20 year event is what we're anticipating looking at going forward.
1: Yeah, you're echoing a lot of the points we've talked previously to Lane Johnson, Sam Reed, Lee Fralich. Those interviews are on WTIP for people to listen to, and they've mentioned the same things: this abundance of fuel that's in the forest, and at the same time talking about the need that fire's healthy. And it feels like every spring, I mean, even just this fall, we're hearing from the Forest Service that prescribed burns are happening. Are we not burning enough? Because it sounds like there's still lots of fuels that are remaining there. What is the appropriate amount to be burning? Do we know that?
0: Sure. I don't think there's one straightforward answer. One helpful fact I can share, there was an analysis done using the Land Fire data set, which is kind of a big picture, zoomed out analysis on the landscape, what vegetations are present on the landscape, how they've changed over time, and the fire history on those landscapes. And in Minnesota,

0: forests overall, that analysis showed that they're about 542,000 acres would be kind of the normal amount to be burning annually in order for those forests to persist on the landscape. So 542,000 acres, just to kind of put that in perspective, in the Boundary Waters this summer, we had a really intense wildfire year. From our current perspective, that was about 71,000 acres overall. So 540,000 acres is a lot. So we can think about, overall our landscape management, our tolerance for wildfires to burn on their own, and how we can sort of be a little more in control of how fire is entering those forests. The benefits of prescribed burning is that you can decide when that fire is introduced by, putting fuel breaks around an area where you want to contain the fire, carrying out that burn on a day that's not as windy, not as hot, is going to have milder fire behavior. And ultimately, fire doesn't care about our plans. It's going to do what it's going to do. It needs fuel, so the dry vegetation or flammable vegetation, oxygen, and heat. And once it has those things, it's going to go. So, there's a lot we can do, including mechanical thinning, creating fuel breaks and fire breaks around our communities, and prescribed fire to manipulate those conditions so that when an unplanned fire happens, there is less for it to consume. There are some examples. We were just out on a field trip on a past wildfire, in Minnesota, where when the wildfire reached an area that had recently had a prescribed burn, the intensity immediately reduced. And in the areas where prescribed fire had happened, there were still large, mature, healthy red pines compared to, and white pines compared to the adjacent areas where there had been no management, and even those tall, mature trees had died because the fire had gotten so hot. So really, we can use prescribed fire where it makes sense, where it's safe to do so, where we have the capacity to mitigate some of those future wildfire risks and receive some of those benefits of fire that I mentioned earlier.
1: One of our goals is to have more conversations and implement and pave the way to implement more of that good fire, the fire that our fire dependent forest needs. And then also hand in hand, again, recognizing that because of the state of our forests, we are faced with this risk of this catastrophic fire, this, unnatural amount of fuel in the forest and the impacts we see of that bad fire. Putting these communities at risk, putting timber resources at risk. And so really trying to have that. It's a complex, many layered approaches to how we confront this crisis and restore healthy ecology and maintain our forests for however many uses, are out there. And there are infinite when it comes to people's relationship and use of the forest.
2: Abby, you mentioned it in your response, talking about the other things communities can do to prepare for wildfire and, try to protect those communities. Can you dig into a little bit of that? Aside from prescribed burns, what else should communities be doing to try and keep themselves safe?
0: Yeah, great question. A lot, and it's never too soon. Ideally, we aren't preparing for a wildfire when one is headed our way. There's a lot we can and should be doing ahead of time to prepare our homes, our evacuation routes, making sure we take care of our neighbors and those who might need some assistance in the case of evacuation. A lot of that planning, fortunately, is happening, and as we see more wildfires on the rise, that's definitely motivating more people to pay attention. And I'll pass it to Teresa to get into a few more details about that.
1: Yeah, certainly. The counties in northeastern Minnesota have really well-developed emergency management planning. And so if folks don't know how to get that information, it is out there. And really encouraging people to participate in those processes. It's also really important for communities and local leaders and state leaders to help advocate for more funding for mitigation efforts. Fuels reduction is incredibly expensive. It can be. It's labor intensive. It's anywhere from around homes, but also roads for safe ingress and egress, options to dispose of all that woody debris that doesn't have a value right now because of our markets. And so it's a complicated problem to solve, but it takes a lot of local advocacy to pave the way to increase those mitigation efforts, reducing that fuel, restoring good health to your forest, and protecting your homes, and again, those safe routes. So
2: Listening to you talk, Teresa, it sounds a bit like, I think people like to kind of say, well, who's responsible for that? Who do I, do I go to my local county commissioner? Do I talk to my state representative? And it sounds like you're saying it's a mix. You kind of need everyone involved to be helping with this.
1: Yeah, and there are a lot of conversations and a ton of collaboration happening around right now. How do we approach these problems and where are the solutions? And a lot of it comes down to commitment and funding long term. It is challenging when a lot of the work we do, Dovetail is the contracted firewise coordinator for St. Louis County, and we work closely with emergency management and other departments in the county to find options for communities to participate in mitigation efforts. It is challenging when it's one time based on grant funding, when it's not a sustaining program that has investments and options to rely on. It makes that long-term management challenging. You can't just do it once and be done with FireWise as a community. It is a constant process, and it just needs time, funds, long-term commitment. And that, like any part of living in rural areas, it's a challenge to get enough of that.
2: Yeah, to try and expand on that a little bit more, we see budgets come out from county, state, et cetera. And, you're talking kind of one-time grant funding. Would the ideal instead be to have some sort of like continuous program that is being, kind of having those funds set aside on an annual budgeting basis to try and make sure there's always money to do these projects? Or is there some other sort of long-term, not solution, but just improvement?
1: I mean, I think there's both. I think having reliable funding to support communities and their mitigation is important. I was just chatting with folks in the field about how right now one of the threats to northeastern Minnesota from a fire standpoint is the dead and dying balsam. Well, there is not a current market for balsam when you talk about the forest products industry, but there is a huge demand for the supply of the contractor work to remove it. And so landowners are faced with spending money to remove a product that has no value, to be used, to be utilized as a forest product. So how can we create a circular economy that accomplishes many things at once, decreases wildfire risk, feeds back into a market of that product that then contributes back into the local economy? So that's that larger, how do we need grant funding and money to pay for mitigation, and it ends there. How do we loop that back into forest products and our economy as well?
2: We've been speaking with Abby Andrus and Teresa Floberg of Dovetail Partners. Thank you both so much for your time.
1: Of course. Thank you.

0: Thank you to Dovetail Partners for joining us for that conversation. Really appreciate their perspective on how to best safeguard our communities as we continue to anticipate wildfires into the future. Next, we'll be getting to some political headlines, and we'll get a regional update from the Up North Report.
1: Welcome to 2026 Talks, where we're following our democracy in historic times.
2: I think in reality, what it actually means in the American context is that you want to replace American workers with foreign workers, and you want boys to play in girls' sports. That's what unites the socialists that I see running across the United States of America today.
1: This is Vice President J.D. Vance's definition of socialism. Though Republicans blame democratic socialist ideas for raising the federal debt, data show Americans have warmed up to socialism. A new Gallup poll finds 43% of Americans view socialism positively, the highest since polling of Americans' views of economic systems began in 2010. But other reports show democratic socialist candidates are only a fraction of those running in this year's midterms. States like Maryland have seen DSA candidates win state legislative races, though efforts to win federal elections haven't gone as well. Other polls show these candidates aren't reaching black and brown voters. Christiane Marguerite with Progressive Maryland suggests Democratic politicians lean further into economic populism that challenges capitalism and the status quo.
3: When people organize, come together, and elect the candidates who we can trust to be a voice for us in government and actually be working to shift the power, then that's how we win.
1: Advocates are demanding action after an ICE agent shot a man in New York City with his 5-year-old child in the car. Early information finds agents were attempting to arrest someone when another person who wasn't part of the arrest was shot. The man was taken to a hospital for non-life-threatening injuries. It comes less than a month after ICE agents shot a man in Austin, with more than 24 people having been shot by federal immigration enforcement this year. Yaritza Mendez is with Make the Road New York.
4: These are not officials who have gone rogue. This is an agency that has been armed to the teeth and given an unlimited budget in service of a xenophobic agenda. The violence is the point. Terrorizing our families is the point.
1: Mayor Zohar Mamdani is asking President Donald Trump to end all immigration enforcement in the city, and Governor Kathy Hochul is demanding a full and transparent investigation into the shooting. In the lead-up to the midterms, PNS is highlighting important polls. A new poll finds Puerto Rico statehood is a deciding issue for Hispanic voters nationwide this year. More than 2/3 of Hispanic voters and Puerto Ricans support this as a way to reduce costs for the island territory's families. Other polls show most American voters support statehood, but this isn't across the political spectrum. Martin Rivera with the Puerto Rico Statehood Council says statehood can help with the territory's pending Medicaid cliff.
5: Puerto Rico is treated differently than the states when it comes to several benefits, including Medicaid. And instead of the amount allotted and the federal matching rate that's allotted based on poverty level, Puerto Rico gets a block grant.
1: Medicaid is the island's primary health care system, and Puerto Rico's current $4 billion block grant expires in September 2027. Without congressional action, the funding reverts to baseline levels, dropping federal contributions to less than a quarter of previous funding. I'm Edwin J. Vieira for Pacifica Network and Public News Service.
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0: For KAXE News, I'm Megan Buffington with the Up North Report. Cass County Sheriff Brian Welk is accused of showing sexually explicit photographs of a naked woman and video of a nude man inside a jail cell to people who should not have seen them. Chelsea Perkins investigates.
1: The accusations come in a complaint detailing the disclosure of internal investigation materials filed in January by Cass County Deputy Aaron Ammerman. He is now challenging the sheriff in the 2026 election. Welk declined to comment on anything related to the complaint, other than maintaining he believes it was politically motivated to set up Ammerman for a run for sheriff. KAXE has obtained a copy of the complaint that was submitted January 7th. Ammerman complained about two separate incidents. He reported he personally observed both. In the first, Ammerman says Welk showed him the naked photos. Welk had them as part of an internal investigation. Ammerman says he had no job-related reason to see the photos, and it made him uncomfortable, adding it was, quote, inconsistent with appropriate handling of sensitive investigative materials. The second incident involved Welk allegedly playing the jail video recording of a naked, incarcerated man for a member of the public. Ammerman has confirmed the authenticity of the complaint to KAXE. He has previously stated these incidents and how they've been handled are the reasons he's running for sheriff. Here's Ammerman in May.
2: This is unacceptable. This is so unacceptable. If this had been anybody other than an elected official, they would have been fired in probably less than 48 hours.
1: Welk and his attorney Imran Ali participated in a phone interview Monday. When asked directly whether Welk had shown the photos or video to those without work-related reasons to see them, Ali stepped in.
3: And I'm going to stop the line of questioning here because, again, there are things that go in between what is legally can be said right now and things that can't be said right now.
1: Cass County Administrator Josh Stevenson has confirmed Cass County has concluded its investigation, but officials will not publicly disclose anything further in response to KAXE data requests, contrary to legal guidance from the State Data Practices Office. Last month, Welk told KAXE that to his knowledge, there's been no discipline. Asked Monday who in Cass County has the ability to discipline him, Welk says,
4: "The voters."
5: So if the voters have seen no details whatsoever as to both the substance of the complaint and the investigation, how could there be discipline in this instance?
4: Great question. I'm navigating that myself as to, how we get the information. I haven't seen it either.
5: You haven't seen the complaint?
4: I have not seen the complaint or the investigation report.
1: KAXE has been investigating this story for months. We've talked with current and former employees of the sheriff's office and submitted numerous data requests. You can read the full story at KAXE.org. Chelsea Perkins, KAXE News.
0: A Nevis man was recently sentenced for wrongfully obtaining social services. Larissa Donovan has more.
6: 76-year-old Vincent Belomo was ordered to pay more than $264,000 in restitution for failing to disclose assets when he applied for public assistance. Belomo was also given a state prison sentence and terms of probation in a September 24th sentencing order. Three felony counts of perjury were dismissed as part of a July plea agreement. The investigation began in January and found Belomo claimed only a dollar in a savings account at a $500 El Camino, but records found a savings account with more than $77,000 in it. Judge Eric Schieferdecker issued sentences on three counts of wrongfully obtaining public assistance, the longest of which was 15 months. The sentence was stayed for 5 years, meaning Belomo won't go to prison unless he violates the terms of his probation. Belomo received credit for 46 days served in local custody and will spend 24 days on electronic home monitoring. Larissa Donovan, KAXE News.
0: That's it for the Up North Report. From the KAXE News Desk, I'm Megan Buffington, telling the stories of Northern Minnesota through local news.
7: Hundreds of thousands of immigrants in the country with legal status risk losing government health coverage. I'm Katherine Houghton, and this is your KFF Health News Minute. Starting October 1st, some non-citizen legal immigrants no longer qualify for Medicaid. The change comes from last year's GOP budget law, which cut spending for the health program. The low-income people losing coverage include war refugees, asylum seekers, and victims of sex trafficking. As consumer health costs rise, a few states are considering an ambitious solution: universal health care. Lawmakers in Oregon could vote on a single-payer system where the government alone pays for essential health care as soon as 2027. All residents would have health benefits with no out-of-pocket costs. Supporters say it would make healthcare more accessible. Opponents worry about increasing taxes and a loss of choice. There's more at kffhealthnews.org.

0: 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I'm Josh Hinke. We have 2 hours of community radio ahead of you with North Shore Morning and CJ. 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

Welcome to the Friday, October 9th edition of North Shore Morning. I'm CJ Hightoff sitting in for Steph Voss this morning. Got a full show for you. Start out with weather and news as usual. We'll have Earthwise. We'll have Carl joining us to talk about the Lutzen Community Celebration that they've got planned for the community. National Native News at 8:30. And then we'll chat with Astro Bob King to find out what sort of celestial events we should be keeping our eyes to the skies for. After that, it is Trail Time with Marcia Repke in the 9 o'clock hour. Ooh, it's going to be a busy one. So we'll start out with weather and news. Ann Braddis is going to stop by the studio to announce a pretty cool award that the students at Oshke Ogemog got. I can't wait to share that with you. About 9:20, Field Notes with Molly Hoffman. We'll play Pop Quiz at 9:30, where the Pop Quiz is a deal here on North Shore Morning where the host throws out a trivia question and then invites listeners to call in with their best guess. And since it's Friday, it's going to be a bad dad joke. I'll just warn you right now, it's going to be terrible and awesome at the same time. Pop Quiz at 9:30. MN90, or Minnesota History in 90 Seconds. Anishinaabe Mohan Word of the Day. North Star Stories from Ampers. Minnesota Native News. We'll wrap up Pop Quiz, give you the answer to the question, and the winner and bird note. Got a lot of music queued up. Not sure how much I'll get to, but we'll try. And announcements of things happening in the community. So I hope you can stick with us the whole 2 hours this morning. I don't know of anybody's birthday today on the 9th of October, but I am sure there are people celebrating. So if it is your birthday, happy birthday. If you'd like to add your name or a loved one's name to our birthday calendar here at WTIP so that we can acknowledge you on your special day, give us a call, 218-387-1070, 218-387-1070, and we'll put your name right on there. The sun came up today at 7:11, sets tonight at 6:24. That's 11 hours, 13 minutes of total daylight. And we have a waning crescent moon. It's only about 1.5% illuminated. And some people are already calling it the new moon, but officially the new moon is tomorrow morning, right around 10 a.m., I think. And then the full moon is coming on October 25th. Temps around the region right now, starting with Grand Marais Harbor, we have 43 degrees. Ely is 35. Minneapolis is 49. Duluth, 43. Two Harbors, 42. Silver Bay is 43. Tofty's 42. Houghton, Michigan is 37. Bayfield, Wisconsin is 43. And Grand Portage Tribal Lands, 35 degrees today. This morning. Forecast for today. Mostly sunny. Highs will be in the mid-50s if you are in southern Cook County, close to Lake Superior. Upper 50s if you are inland. Winds will be out of the east-southeast and pretty light. Tonight, partly cloudy in the evening, then becoming mostly cloudy, and lows in the lower 40s, mid-40s inland. Winds out of the east and a bit gusty tonight. Saturday brings mostly sunny and much warmer. Highs are going to be in the upper 60s. If you are close to Lake Superior, you could see mid-70s inland. And winds will be out of the south-southeast. Could be still gusty on Saturday during the day. Saturday night lows in the upper 50s or around 60 inland. South winds and still gusty. Sunday brings mostly sunny and highs in the lower 70s. And mid-70s inland, southwest winds gusting to 25. And Sunday night lows will be mid-40s, highs on Indigenous Peoples Day, Columbus Day, Monday, mid-50s, and mid-50s inland as well, but Sunday night, there is a possibility that folks in northern Cook County will see some rain. And that ties over for them into Monday.
And it's about a 50-50 chance of getting some precipitation. We're not really seeing that until Monday night. Well, yeah, I guess we can see that as well, but not quite as much of a chance if you're close to Lake Superior. So, yeah, have an umbrella handy or a rain jacket starting late Sunday night, probably. Let's get to some news.

0: And now news from the WTIP News Desk. The city of Grand Marais discussed ordinances and a review of its liability insurance at the October 7th Grand Marais City Council meeting. One ordinance reviewed at the meeting concerned a proposal to allow permitted accessory uses for churches and schools in the city's R1 residential zoning district. The proposal grew out of a request from the Great Expectations Foundation, which oversees the Great Expectations Charter School. The foundation initially sought to rezone the school property from R1 residential to highway mixed use, or HMU, to lease unused school space in the newly constructed building for commercial office use. Great Expectations Foundation representatives Tim Kennedy and Howard Hedstrom presented the request, which the City Planning Commission discussed at its August 26th and September 30th meetings. On September 30th, the City Planning Commission instead recommended amending the R1 zoning language to allow accessory uses. After a 5-0 vote by the Planning Committee, the matter was then moved forward for review by the City Council. At the October 7th meeting, the City Council members asked City Administrator Mike Roth questions about the proposal, including the process for screening potential commercial tenants and whether the city would oversee or have any involvement in it. Councilor Michael Gary made a motion to approve the first reading of the ordinance, but the motion failed for lack of a second. The proposal will now return to the Planning Commission for additional review and discussion. The Cook County Historical Society and the Johnson Heritage Post Art Gallery are excited to share the continued expansion of Letters to Our Future project. Initially launched to capture community reflections during Operation Metro Surge, the initiative has grown into a statewide movement documenting life in 2026. As part of this expansion, they're inviting North Shore artists to submit proposals to design and build a physical time capsule to hold these letters, which will be on display along with publicly shared letters at the Johnson Heritage Post during an exhibition in 2027. Additionally, Cook County Historical Society is hosting a kickoff event, Time Travel Through Art and Letters, and that's on October 24th, 2026 from 2 to 3:30 p.m. at the Johnson Heritage Post Art Gallery. This event will feature an archival letter presentation, a hands-on letter writing exercise, and a Q&A session for prospective time capsule artists. Beginning on Tuesday, October 13th, 2026, Grand Portage National Monument will transition to its fall hours. The Heritage Center will be open daily from 9 a.m. to 4:30 p.m. The Historic Depot will close for the season on that date. On October 25th, 2026, the monument will transition to winter hours, and during this period, the Heritage Center will be open Monday through Saturday from 9 a.m. to 4:30 p.m. and will be closed on Sundays. Updated hours of operation can be found on the Grand Portage National Monument website at Plan Your Visit, Grand Portage National Monument, U.S. National Park Service. Grand Portage National Monument is a fee-free site co-managed with the Grand Portage Band of Lake Superior Chippewa, and the monument was established to preserve a vital center for the historic fur trade and Anishinaabeg Ojibwe heritage. 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
1: Shielding fossil fuel companies from liability. I'm Randy Simon, and this is Earthwise, a look at our changing environment. There's a congressional bill working its way through the legislative process titled the Stop Climate Shakedowns Act of 2026. The stated purpose of the bill is, quote, to prohibit liability against those engaged in the mining, extraction, production, refinement, transportation, distribution, marketing, manufacture, or sale of energy for damages or injunctive or other relief. In other words, Whatever fossil fuel companies might do or say to carry on their business will have broad immunity from lawsuits stemming from that activity. The bill in Congress is currently in committee and has a long way to go before becoming law. A Senate version of the bill has also been introduced. It is unclear whether these bills will make their way out of committee. However, it is also possible that some provisions of these bills might end up attached to other legislation that is essential to pass. These bills introduced by representatives of major oil-producing states are a response to mounting lawsuits against the fossil fuel industry that have been filed by cities, states, and environmental groups. Among these is a lawsuit by 11 states, Washington, D.C., two tribal governments, and dozens of cities and counties charging that oil and gas industries have been deceiving the public about their climate impacts. The language of the bill says that linking fossil fuel emissions to climate-related disasters lacks scientific credibility, which is a statement that is contradicted by decades of scientific research published in more than 80,000 studies by tens of thousands of scientists across the globe. Earthwise is a production of WAMC. 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
0: Here's some things happening. So Basket Week at North House Folk School started on Tuesday and it's running through the weekend. 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The Grand Marais Apple Festival takes place today and tomorrow, October 9th and 10th. An heirloom apple tasting and Zoom lecture and discussion with apple expert Daniel Busey will be held today, 6 p.m. to 7:30 p.m. at Cook County Higher Education. 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There will be an orchard tour. You can meet at the Hub if you want to take part, and it's from 1 to 4:30 p.m. on Saturday. Locally grown apple tasting and tips from local growers will be going on from 5 to 7 p.m. at Cook County Higher Education on Saturday as well. All levels yoga class on the rooftop at Voyager Brewing Company each Saturday at 9:30 a.m. Registration and more information is available online. 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That's WTIP.org. Here's a tune by Leon Bridges and Lucky Dave.
3: That's really all I'm turning. Like, I'm on your vocal, like, all right, right here.

0: and it be.
1: Lucky Day and Leon Bridges there with All About You. We're going to get somebody on to talk about the Lutzen Community Celebration here in just a moment.

0: The time is 8:19. Carl Friesner is joining us now by phone to tell us about the annual Lutzen Community Celebration. Welcome, Carl.
1: Thanks for having me.
0: Absolutely. Okay, let's start with the basics. When and where will the celebration be held?
1: Absolutely. Yeah, the celebration is Saturday, October 17th, so next Saturday, from 1 to 4 at Lutzen Town Hall, which is at 116 Caribou Trail.
0: All right. And who are you hoping will attend this celebration?
1: Any and all. Locals are all welcome, and guests as well. Anyone in the area are all welcome.
0: Okay. And what sort of festivities do you have planned that'll be part of the celebration?
1: Well, it's just going to be a nice gathering. We will be providing bratwurst and hot dogs. And those in attendance are encouraged to bring a dish to share, like a traditional potluck. There'll be a best dish award given out. So
0: ooh,
1: bring your A game. Yeah.
0: All right. So is there going to be a best dish award for like a dessert and then a best dish for a side, or just one best dish?
1: Just a best dish overall. So, yeah.
0: All right. So be creative.
1: Keep it kind of simple.
0: All right. We got it. All right. So it's going to be October 17th, Saturday from 1 to 4. All are invited. And what really is the purpose for this celebration? Is it sort of an end of the season, or what's it all about?
1: It was a tradition. It was started years ago. The township supervisors and the board, just kind of as a way to, gather and, have some fellowship amongst your local neighbors and meet and greet those you don't know and say hi to those you do know, and kind of embrace fall and changing the seasons and enjoy, the last bit of nice outdoor kind of weather until, the other stuff shows up here soon.
0: That, yeah, which will not be named. Okay, I gotcha. All right.
1: Yeah.
0: All right. Well, Carl, anything else you'd like us to know about the Lutzen Community Celebration?
1: Just we really appreciate that everyone is up here and enjoying their lives. And, a nice gathering so that we can, say hi.
0: Okay. Thanks for taking time to chat with us this morning, Carl.
1: Absolutely.
0: All right. Carl Friesner there. And again, the Lutzen Township Community Celebration is going to be on October 17th. That's a Saturday from 1 to 4. You're encouraged, anybody is invited, and you're encouraged to bring a side dish or a dessert to share. Typical potluck. There'll be brats and hot dogs provided. And this year, brand new, apparently, there's going to be a Best Dish Award. So if you want more information, you can give a call to the Lutzen Township, 218-663-7002, or you can go to lutzentownship@gmail.com. Here is Grace Potter.

0: Grace Potter there with a little help from Jackson Browne, Marcus King, and Lucius in the background there. Nice little tune.
1: This is Bird Note. Tomorrow is World Migratory Bird Day, a biannual celebration of one of our planet's most ancient and marvelous phenomena. Roughly one-third of bird species migrate between their breeding and non-breeding territories. Migration lets birds get the most out of their environment throughout the year, like access to abundant food and primo breeding sites. While some species travel short distances, others embark on epic expeditions. A blackpoll warbler that spent the summer rearing chicks in the forests of northern Canada may winter in the tropics of southern Colombia, migrating thousands of miles over land and sea every spring and fall. Migration is inherently exhausting and risky, but human disturbance is making it even more dangerous. A new study estimates that more than half of all migratory birds are declining globally due to habitat loss, domestic cats, building collisions, and other threats. Keeping cats inside and turning off lights at night, especially during migration, are steps you can take today to offer migratory birds safe passage on their miraculous journeys home. Learn more about World Migratory Bird Day at our website, birdnote.org. I'm Ariana Rimmel.
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0: Time is 8:29. Hey, if you're headed out, here's what the forecast is for today and this evening. Mostly sunny today with highs in the mid-50s, winds out of the east at 5, turning to the southeast this afternoon. Tonight, partly cloudy in the evening, then becoming mostly cloudy and lows in the lower 40s. East winds 5 to 10, gusting to 25.
3: This is National Native News. I'm Jill Freitas. Rural Utah voters often face long distances, unreliable mail service, and changing election rules ahead of the November 3rd midterm election. As Mark Richardson reports, the challenges are especially acute in rural San Juan County.
4: Rural Utah voters face long distances, unreliable mail service, and changing election rules ahead of the November 3rd midterm election. Those challenges are especially acute in San Juan County. The Navajo Nation covers about one-third of the county's land, with more than 6,000 people in that area. Lenise Peterman is rural director for Stewardship Utah. She says rural residents can face both current and historic voting obstacles.
5: Rural counties, especially when we talk about San Juan, is so large that people who reside on Navajo Mountain literally have to drive 4 hours to get to a polling place.
4: The county lists election day sites in Blanding, Montezuma Creek, Monument Valley, Navajo Mountain, and Monticello. Navajo and Ute language help and ballot boxes will be available at each site. Peterman says a recent legislative audit found San Juan County generally conducts elections well, but auditors also found compliance gaps. County officials will mail ballots on October 13th, and early voting starts October 20th.
5: We encourage people to immediately fill them out if they're dropping them back in the mail, because postal service on Navajo Nation is questionable, and if it's not received on November 3rd, it will not count.
4: Peterman says Stewardship Utah has worked on another basic barrier, street addresses. The group worked with Google and Google Earth Maps in 2018 to help Navajo Nation residents establish mapped addresses. Peterman says the effort improved ballot delivery, but the memory of past voting problems may be harder to overcome.
5: There's not a lot of trust there. There's not a lot of buy-in to the system, but we've been trying to educate and work with them and let them know that you do have a voice.
4: For Utah News Connection, I'm Mark Richardson.
3: Vision Maker Media is bringing 5 new Native documentaries to public television in November for Native American Heritage Month. The films will air nationally on PBS World and explore issues ranging from land return and missing and murdered Indigenous people to boarding school history, incarceration, and cultural resilience. Coming Home from Showland to Spirit World shows Kashia Pomo tribal members in California seeking the return of ancestral coastal lands after generations of dispossession. She Cried That Day follows Christine Means and her family as they seek answers surrounding her sister's death, bringing them into the missing and murdered Indigenous women and relatives movement in New Mexico. Medicine Ball follows Native basketball players at the University of Minnesota Morris, which sits on the site of a former Native boarding school. The film examines how basketball has become a source of resilience and cultural pride in Native communities. The lineup also includes Reservation Redemption, about a Colville citizen who reconnects with his heritage during decades in prison. And The Land Returns examines efforts to return land to Indigenous nations. Vision Maker Media President and CEO Francine Blythe Lewis says audiences can expect stories of, quote, reciprocity, recovery, and perseverance. Two new episodes of First Peoples, First Stories, featuring films from emerging Native filmmakers, will also air in November. I'm Jill Freitas.

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3: The time is 8:34. Here are a few more things happening. 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The Cook County Historical Society hosts wilderness photographer Craig Blacklock on Saturday, October 10th, 2 p.m. at the Johnson Heritage Post Art Gallery as part of its 2026 speaker series. Craig will share stories and photographs from decades of exploration. Chickwack Museum and Nature Center hosts Eric Simula for a presentation on the birch bark canoe on Saturday, October 10th from 2 to 3 p.m. Eric is a Finnish-American birch bark canoe builder, wilderness guide, and writer from Duluth. 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And Drury Lane Books hosts an author talk with Emily Stone on Saturday, October 10th, 6 to 7:30 p.m. More information at drurylanebooks.com. We'll get to some more announcements as time goes on this morning, but right now, here's a tune by Foster.

0: Ooh, Foster the People there with a tune called Imagination. The time is 8:39, almost 8:40. Robert King, a.k.a. Astro Bob, is a photographer, writer, and amateur astronomer. He's taught community education astronomy classes at the University of Minnesota Duluth and the Marshall Allworth Planetarium. WTIP is pleased to have Astro Bob joining us on North Shore Morning on the second Friday of the month. Welcome, Bob.
1: Hey, good morning to you, CJ.
0: Good morning to you. So I am always anxious to hear which celestial events you're going to highlight. So where would you like to start today?
1: Well, I think we need to start with the aurora, if we could. We did have some northern lights last night. It was in the lower part of the sky, but it was a bright northern light. One of those where you looked around and said, hey, where's all this light coming from? So, I mean, it really was. I haven't seen one of those. It wasn't a grand overhead type display, but we had some really bright arcs and some little rays that shot up. And we're going to have more in the next two nights. So That's good news about the northern lights. There was a significant flare on the sun, and it burst out a bunch of stuff towards our direction. So it's going to last a couple nights. So Saturday evening, this evening, there's a possibility for northern lights, and a much better one on Sunday evening.
0: Can we talk about the aurora for just a second?
1: Yes, please. Yeah.
0: For us novices, when the sun sends out this flare, what is coming towards us, and how long does it take to get here?
1: Yeah, great question. Solar flare.

0: sometimes do and sometimes don't send this big cloud of ions called subatomic particles. So if you picture an atom, it has a proton, like hydrogen atom has a proton as its nucleus and an electron that goes around it. So hot in the sun that these are split up into single electrons and protons, and a swarm of these, billions of tons worth of this material, can be ejected by the sun during a flare. And it's that cloud of particles that's, and it, I'm trying not to get too technical, but it's bundled up in a magnetic field, just like a refrigerator magnet, you know, with north and south poles.
1: Mm-hmm.
0: That comes sort of swirling and whirling towards the Earth, and we're protected by our magnetic field. But under the right conditions, that cloud can couple with Earth's magnetic field and deliver its energy into our magnetic field, which causes particles from the sun and other particles that have been there for a long time anyway to fly right into the atmosphere at super high speeds, strike oxygen and nitrogen molecules and atoms overhead, and cause them to glow.
1: Okay, and that's
0: so
1: what...
0: starts at the sun. Mm-hmm.
1: That's what causes the different colors of the aurora when they strike different kinds of atoms in our atmosphere?
0: You got it, exactly. So, for instance, the two most common colors, and I know, CJ, you've seen these, are red and green, right? Mostly green, and those come from oxygen. So oxygen gets excited. It says, I can't hold this energy any longer, and it releases it. And when it does, all of that energy from the sun is released then when the oxygen gives off red light and green light. And then nitrogen gives off blue light. So then you can get kind of a mix, you know, of the different colors. And you can get yellows in there and you know, mauves and interesting things happening. So, yeah, but it comes down basically to two different atoms, nitrogen and oxygen.
1: All right. Well, thank you for that. Yeah, I appreciate it.
0: Yeah, you're welcome. And so that would be, again, this evening and then especially Sunday. And I see that the, pardon me, not Sunday. I've got my days mixed up. Friday evening and Saturday evening, particularly Saturday. So tomorrow night, and the forecast looks really good.
1: Mm-hmm.
0: We'll likely have aurora.
1: All right. Well, thank you for that. Now, we're going to also talk about Saturn and Earth.
0: Yes, Saturn and the Earth are lined up on the same side of the sun. So every year, the Earth is the faster planet, right? And so it sort of laps Saturn about every 12 and a half, 13 months. So it goes around the sun, and when we're on the same side of the sun, we're paired up and closest together. And that is happening this month. So Saturn is brightest right now, and it's closest to us. And it's really a nice planet to see. Have you picked out Saturn yet in the sky, CJ?
1: No, I haven't, but I want to. So I do have a question about it. So Saturn has its own sort of tilt or when it in relation to Earth. So will we be able to see the rings pretty clearly, or will they be on edge?
0: Yeah, that is a great question. Last year, we saw them on edge, and so they look like a toothpick, you know, right through Saturn, just very, very narrow. Whereas now, a year later, the rings are tipped open a little bit more. So if you point a small telescope at them that magnifies like 25 times or more, you'll be able to actually see Saturn's rings. It looks like its old self again, in other words.
1: And where am I going to find that, Saturn?
0: It's really easy to find. If you're out at around 8:30, 9 o'clock, and you look out in the direction of the lake, you'll see the bright star coming up in the southeastern sky. And there's really no other bright stars around it. That single star out there over the lake in the southeast at 8:30, 9 o'clock is Saturn. And during the night, it gets higher and higher and higher. So that by around 12:30, 1 in the morning, it's highest and it's due south.
1: Mm.
0: So it's quite bright. It's almost as bright as the star Vega that you see in the summer triangle. So a good standout and easy to identify.
1: And is that going to be easy to see most of October?
0: Yes. If you get 20 cloudy nights in a row, don't worry. It'll be out for the whole fall and also into the early part of the winter.
1: All
0: we have many, many nights.
1: Cool.
0: Go to Saturn and point our scopes at it.
1: Excellent. Someday I want to have a discussion with you about telescopes for all of us folks who have always wanted one and don't even know where to start. But that's another day.
0: You know, that's good for Christmas time.
1: Oh, yeah. Let's do that.
0: Then in December, and I'll prepare a list of several options for people. So,
1: excellent. All right, now we also want to talk about a conjunction of Mars and the Beehive Cluster, and that's coming up just in a few days.
0: Yeah, I saw it early this morning at the ungodly hour, but it was coming up. And Mars, of course, all the planets are moving, right, CJ? They're orbiting the sun. So as they move around the sky, they pass close to bright stars. Sometimes we call those conjunctions. And sometimes they actually pass in front of star clusters. And Mars, red planet, is going to pass in front of the Beehive Cluster in the constellation Cancer. So you'll just, if you just look at it with your eye, you probably won't see the cluster. But on the 11th, and Mars is visible in the morning sky, on the morning of October the 11th, if you take a pair of binoculars and you point them at Mars, you're going to see all these really cool little stars sort of buzzing around it. And that's the Beehive Cluster. So it's something that you see easily visible in binoculars. So identify Mars, and then after that, just point your binoculars. And they line up exactly. Mars goes right through the center of the cluster on the morning of the 11th.
1: All right. Another thing to put on my calendar. And then the meteor shower, the how do you say that?
0: Orionids.
1: Thank you.
0: Meteor shower. They should really call it the Haliids.
1: Yes.
0: These meteors, they come from Halley's Comet.
1: Mm-hmm.
0: So the comet visits us once, you know, about every 76 years. But over time, as the comet has orbited the sun, each time it comes near the sun, some of the material is boiled off. So we have this dust that comes off the comet. And every October, the Earth, as it travels around the sun, intersects that trail. So it goes right through Halley's Comet's dust. And those small particles, which are about the size of sand grains typically, they strike the atmosphere at really high speed and they produce meteors. And they stream from one point in the sky, which is just above the top of the constellation Orion, up in his kind of upraised club. And that's why they're called the Orionids, because they appear to stream from the direction of the constellation Orion. And the best time to see them is on the morning of October the 22nd. It's best to wait until the moon sets, and that's around 3 a.m. So from 3 a.m. till dawn, you can view the Haliids or the Orionids.
1: Yes.
0: It's a pity it's not an earlier in the evening shower, but
1: but for those of us who get up at 4, 4:30, you know, it's going to be delightful.
0: Exactly. And I always figure, one day a year, 2 days a year to get up early for a meteor shower is worth it. You know, you just get the lounging chair out there, make sure you're really warm and have something you can drink that's warm. And it's a great way to spend time with a friend, too. You share the sort of cosmic wonder together.
1: I love it. Well, Bob, you're kind of a cosmic wonder yourself. So, I mean, we appreciate these conversations so much. We'll check in again. What's that?
0: Oh, no, that's fun. And I do, too. It's just that I enjoy sharing the sky very much.
1: All right. Well, thank you so much. We'll check in again in a month.
0: All right. Thanks for having me, CJ.
1: You bet. Bye-bye. Astro Bob, Bob King there. His Astro Bob's Astronomy for Everyone is available on Facebook. It's in the Duluth News Tribune and now here on WTIP on the second Friday of the month. Thank you so much, Bob, for taking time out to chat with us. Appreciate it.

0: That's Luann with Last Song.
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0: Golden, that is the word for today. The aspens are glowing, absolutely filling the air with their golden light. We have been blessed with a long string of mild weather, and today is no different. Sunny skies, vigorous winds, with high growing stacks of cumulus clouds scudding across the blue. The wind is loud and boisterous today, gusting and working hard to remove the leaves that are left on the trees. The aspens are stubbornly hanging on to some, but enough leaves are floating down to the ground to make it look like the roads are paved with gold. As I'm writing, I keep taking looks out the window, and the beauty of this fall brings tears to my eyes. It is so very lovely. And I have it on good authority from an old-timer that this is one of the best years ever for fall color on the Gunflint Trail. A few days ago it was cloudy, but the distant aspen-covered slopes in Canada were getting hit by sunlight. It was breathtakingly beautiful. The tamaracks have started turning too. Our only deciduous conifer, tamaracks drop all their needles each winter. The white pines have started shedding needles as well. It can look like they're dying, but it's a normal part of a pine's life cycle. It's called seasonal needle drop. You can tell the tree is not diseased because the needles that are turning brown are near the trunk. Pine needles only live a few years before they turn yellow, then brown, and then drop to the ground, forming a thick mulch around the pine's roots, which help to hold in moisture. There are always a few years' worth of green needles to do the job of producing food for the tree. Since the needles stay on year-round, pine trees continue to photosynthesize even during milder winter weather. Our recent good weather has given us a breather after a very hectic summer. It's great to have a pause before winter comes. A short pause, of course, because of all the jobs that need doing to prepare for snow. You all know the drill. Docks and boats stored, outdoor furniture moved, sprinkler systems drained, gardens put to bed. Each season has its own tasks. We are like ants that way. But we can also be like grasshoppers and enjoy what we have right now. Beautiful forests, clean air, dark nights, and clear water. How fortunate we are to have these wilder parts of Minnesota protected, where moose and black bear, wolf and foxes can roam and thrive, especially moose. Though we don't have the number of moose that we used to, it's pretty well accepted that the population has leveled out. Forest fires, both controlled and wild, help keep the forest healthy. Young aspen, willow, and birch are some of the first species that grow after a fire or disturbance, and these young trees provide food for moose, or moosug, the twig eaters, as their Ojibwe name describes them. The word moose was borrowed from Ojibwe, along with other loan words like chipmunk, moccasin, and Mississippi. The Gunflint Trail is on land where Anishinaabe have lived for centuries. If you are interested in learning more about Anishinaabe history, Chickwack Museum has a new exhibit this year called Zagandaga Anishinaabeg, People of the Thick Coniferous Forest. The exhibit explores the history, culture, and experience of the Anishinaabe people in the Border Lakes region, from pre-European contact into the 20th century. Local Ojibwe descendants, who've lived in the area for generations, gave input and stories from their personal histories. A mural painted by local artist Sam Zimmerman shows Ojibwe clan animals. A giant bronze turtle was installed, highlighting the creation story of Turtle Island. There's a video that tells the story of Chief Blackstone's last walk, animated by Johnny Thunder. Laura Powell and Carl Gaboy both have illustrations and art in the exhibit. Chickwack will be closing for the season October 18th, so you'd better hurry if you want to see the new exhibit before next spring. This is Marcia Repke on the Gunflint Trail.
1: Trail Time by Marcia Repke is a bi-monthly feature or thereabouts on WTIP, and is funded in part by the Minnesota Arts and Cultural Heritage Fund. A couple more events to let you know about. Let's see. The Grand Marais Garden Club will meet on Monday, October 12th, from 10 to 11:30 at the lower level of St. John's Catholic Church. New members are welcome. Garden Club members manage the rose garden near the library and provide flowers in planters around the Grand Marais businesses. More information from Rana at 763-242-4248. And you can find that announcement on our website if you need that phone number again. Now, in September, the county board set the preliminary levy at 11.98%. County commissioners want to hear from constituents before setting the final levy and budget in December. The Cook County commissioners will be hosting community listening sessions for residents to share perspectives, ask questions, engage in dialogue, and learn how the budget supports local services and initiatives. On Monday, October 12th at 5:30 p.m., District 2 listening session will be at the Cook County Community Center. And then the following Monday, October 19th, 5:30 p.m., District 4 listening session will be at the Scop Community Center on the Gunflint Trail. Tuesday, October 20th at 5 p.m., District 1 listening session will be at the Hovland Town Hall. And then Monday, October 26th at 5:30, District 3 listening session will be at the Cook County Community Center. It's 9 o'clock and you're listening to North Shore Community Radio, broadcasting at 90.7 FM, WTIP Grand Marais, 90.1 FM, WGPO Grand Portage, 89.1 FM, WKEK Gunflint Lake, and we're on the web at WTIP.org. 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

It is October 9th. I'm CJ Hightoff, sitting in for Steph Voss on this Friday morning. Glad to have you with us. Looking out the window, the sun is poking through and the leaves are just glowing. So it is very cool. And as Marsha Repke just said in her Trail Time, golden is the word of the day. Again, thanks for tuning in today. Usually right around here is when I say we're celebrating birthdays, and then I tell folks who we know about that are celebrating today, but there's nobody on the WTIP birthday list. So I'm sure, as I said, there are people out there celebrating on the 9th of October. Happy birthday to you. And if you'd like to be added to our birthday calendar, just give us a call, 218-387-1070. Sun came up at 7:11 this morning, sets this afternoon, or evening really, 6:24, and that's 11 hours, 13 minutes of total daylight. We have a waning crescent moon. Oh, it is so tiny, 1.5% illuminated, and the new moon is officially tomorrow, although some people are calling this the new moon already. I think it happens 10 a.m. or something tomorrow for our neck of the woods. Full moon will be on October 25th. I'm going to try to get temps around the region. Do a little refresh here. 43 degrees in Ely, 47 at the Grand Marais Harbor, 54 now at Minneapolis, and Duluth is 49, Silver Bay 50, Tofty 48, Grand Portage Tribal Lands, 44 degrees, and our friends across the lake in Houghton, Michigan. Hey, Houghton, 46 there, 48 in Bayfield, Wisconsin. And our forecast for today, mostly sunny. Highs will be in the mid-50s if you're close to Lake Superior, upper 50s if you're inland. Southeast winds at about 5 to 10 miles per hour. Tonight, partly cloudy in the evening, then becoming mostly cloudy. Lows will be in the lower 40s and winds out of the east, gusting up to 25 overnight tonight. Saturday brings more wind and mostly sunny, warmer, much warmer. Highs will be in the upper 60s for southern Cook County and mid-70s if you are inland. South winds bringing that temperature, but the winds are going to be gusting to about 30 miles per hour tomorrow. Saturday night, mostly clear and much warmer with lows around 60. That's perfect for getting your telescope out and watching Saturn, like Astro Bob was telling us about. So Saturday night, mostly clear and lows close to Lake Superior in the upper 50s, around 60 inland. Winds out of the southwest and still gusty. Sunday, still gusty, but mostly sunny. Highs in the lower 70s, mid-70s inland, southwest winds. Looking at Sunday night and into the holiday Monday, Sunday night lows in the mid-40s. We have about a 50% chance of showers and mostly cloudy conditions Sunday night. And then highs on Monday in the mid-50s. So it definitely cools down on Monday, but for the weekend, bask in the warmth.

news now from the Associated Press and the WTIP News Desk. The Minnesota Star Tribune reports President Donald Trump made another round of comments attacking Minnesota's Somali community and Governor Tim Walz on social media on Thursday. In a post on Truth Social, Trump broadly accused the immigrant community of violence and said the group was taking over Minnesota. He said Walz wants to get out of town with as much as he can steal and then lead a quiet life. Trump then encouraged Minnesotans to fight back and said the federal government will come to your rescue. The Star Tribune has asked the White House for clarification on the remarks but has not heard back. Comments were called blatant racism and an implicit call for violence against an entire community by the Minnesota chapter of the Council on American-Islamic Relations. The group called on law enforcement to immediately strengthen security around mosques, Somali-American businesses, and community centers. Trump's post comes in the wake of several shooting incidents in recent days, and law enforcement indicated involved Somali gangs. Federal charges were also filed this week against a Somali-American man, accusing him of plotting a terror attack at the Mall of America. In his own statement, Walz called Trump's post deranged. Trump and other Republican leaders have repeatedly been accused of making xenophobic and racist attacks against Muslim Americans. Trump has specifically singled out the Somali community in Minnesota numerous times, calling them garbage in December. Members of the Muslim community in Minnesota have expressed fear for their safety in the last year. In May, community members tied the rhetoric to a disturbance at a mosque in Lakeville, days after three people were killed in a San Diego mosque. And locally, beginning on Tuesday, October 13th, Grand Portage National Monument will transition to its fall hours. The Heritage Center will be open daily from 9 a.m. to 4:30 p.m., and the historic depot will close for the season on that same date. Updated hours for operation can be found on the Grand Portage National Monument website at Plan Your Visit, Grand Portage National Monument. And Grand Portage National Monument is a fee-free site co-managed with the Grand Portage Band of Lake Superior Chippewa. The monument was established to preserve a vital center of the historic fur trade and Anishinaabe Ojibwe heritage. And that'll do it for news. 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

0: and the time is 9:11. So I am so excited about this next interview. I can hardly stand it. So we got a press release yesterday that we couldn't even talk about until 11:30, when there was an official announcement of an award. And so I have two wonderful guests in the studio today to talk about this project and the award. John Morin with the Grand Portage Band of Lake Superior Chippewa is joining us, and Ann Bradis, who is President and Chief Curiosity Officer of Minnesota's Children's Press, is joining us. And they're both in the studio, and I'm very excited about it. So we're going to start with the award. So Ann, if you would, break the news here on WTIP.
1: Well, our great news is that we won the Minnesota Library Association Book Award for 2026, and the category is called Community Creatives, which means a group of people are authoring. It's co-authored. And there were three winners this year. The other two were individual authors in different categories. So we Minnesota Children's Press, had been working with the Oshkeogimog School on documenting Ojibwe traditional food ways. So we wrote a book, they did, the children dictated it, and adults wrote down what they said, and the children illustrated it, and Minnesota Children's Press designed and laid it out and published it. It's called Waboos, How to Catch Waboos, which is how to snare snowshoe hare, a traditional winter food supply, and I'll let John tell the cultural context.
0: Well, John, I am so excited to hear about this. I was, when I read the press release, I have to say I got a little emotional about it, because it sounded like such a wonderful process that the kids and the elders, the whole community, went through to put this book together. So can you talk a little bit about that?
2: Well, we're trying to, up at the school, we're trying to teach our kids about community and how important it is, a relationship to community. And so the kids got together, and of course we're not only teaching them the ABCs in English, but we're also merging the curriculum with our traditional ways, our language, our culture. And one of them is the ability to go out and get food, not only for themselves, but also what usually happens is we're teaching them about ceremony and about feasts. Mm. And what that does is that when food is prepared, then you bring the community in, and we all feast together. And we're also trying to teach our children about a connection to spirit, because we were teaching them like the natural law that the Waboos was put here on Mother Earth by the Creator for us as human beings. And at some point in time, we're going to have to take the life of Waboos. But we prepare it, and we all eat together as a community and are thankful to Waboos. We're thanking the spirit of Waboos for allowing us to take the life of Waboos so that that we can also live, that we can nourish our spirit as human beings. So it's a relationship. We're trying to teach our kids that relationship to all of the spirits of creation, and especially the animal world, who not only gives us clothes, gives us food, but it gives us, also gives us medicine. So we're trying to teach them about that relationship. We feel that's really important to continue those traditional ways of thinking and acting.
0: So this sounds like it took quite a while, quite a lot of communicating between the children, the elders, you know, putting it down, you know, on paper, if you will. So how long did it take to sort of formulate the idea of putting this into a book and then getting it published?
1: The idea of a book came quickly. I had a grant from the Blandin Foundation to work with children to originate stories. Then I talked to the Ojibwe culture and language specialist at Oshki, which is Cherie James, and we'd started with the idea of a cookbook. And she said, how about a traditional Ojibwe food cycle, a book on food sovereignty? And I said, that is brilliant. That's what we'll do. So that we worked for a year I would go up several times a week, but it was the classroom teachers and Cherie and elders and people at the community nutrition table, everybody speaking to children. So a year on and off of telling stories, writing stories, revising, illustrating, and then we published in spring. And in May, I think there was a community ceremony to thank the parents. This was a gift to thank them and the elders for the care of children in communicating cultures.
0: Okay. So when was the book published? Last spring, right?
1: April maybe.
0: Okay.
1: March or April 2026.
0: And then how did it get submitted for this award?
1: I had heard about it because I have won this award through Minnesota Children's Press before, because this model is unusual of collaborative writing with children.
0: Mm.
1: And this year they had a special category of heavily illustrated books. Ours are always heavily illustrated. And so I thought,

0: this is a natural. And I approached Cherie and I said, do you have any objection if I enter this? And she said, no, let's go. So I did.
1: And so the annual meeting was yesterday, right?
0: Yes, of the Minnesota Library Association. And part of winning is that they make this book free as a digital download, either PDF or ebook, for all libraries all over. So it's out there, and we're reprinting the physical book, so it will be in local stores.
1: And when we're talking about the children, what ages are we talking about?
0: They were kindergarten through fifth grade at that time. So everybody touched this book. It is very much in the cultural tradition of community. So on the inside cover of a book are often, they're blank pages. Ours are always illustrated because we have, even the smallest child can make a stroke, can draw a rainbow or a heart. And so everybody, all 22 children have touched this book.
1: So 22 children, John, how many elders were involved, do you think?
2: Oh, there were a number of us. I would go in and also talk to the children during the language classes. And I would say about quite a few, maybe four or five at least, those that we went in and taught the children about the ways. We had people from Trust Lands that also participated, and when they went out into the woods to set the snares. And then we had elders come in and help process, you know, skin the wabus and show the children how to do that, how to prepare the food, and then cook it. We had elders who could really, you know, many, many years of cooking, cooked rabbit stew, wabus stew. So there were a number of people from the community, elders and adults and the children themselves.
1: So this really documents the process the children went through to learn this.
2: Yes.
0: Absolutely.
1: All right. Oh, it is a thank you for bringing in a copy. It is delightful. I mean, the illustrations are amazing. There are words here that we can learn. There are photographs. It's a delightful little book. Now, you said it's available for anyone at this point?
0: In the digital copies, yes, that's part of the Minnesota Library Association's part of the award is hosting your book. So anyone can go to the Minnesota Library Association page and find a link to read it.
1: And if you want a hard copy, or not a hard copy, but, a real put-it-in-your-hand copy?
0: Yep. We're going to reprint it. That's part of winning it, is that I decided to reprint it so we can have them in local stores.
1: All right. Well, John, what else would you like folks to know about this process?
2: Well, when I first saw the book when it was finished, and after reading it and looking at it, I was just amazed. I was so impressed by the amount of work that went in by the students, and went in by people from the community, and I immediately thought this is something special. Mm. And then yesterday, when we find out there were like 150
1: entrants. Wow.
2: And that only 3 out of 150 got awarded. So my first looking at it and reading it and seeing the finished product, I knew it was something special, and that it must be, because that's pretty prestigious to win out of that many contestants.
1: Indeed. All right. I hardly know how to wrap this up because I just want to keep talking to you guys. We can get a copy online. How again? Through the Minnesota Library Association?
0: Yep, they'll have a link.
1: Okay. Mm-hmm. And then it'll be reprinted and we'll be able to find it.
0: Yes, and I'll have a few physical copies at the Grand Marais Library, and I'll get more once the reprinting. Reprinting starts today.
1: Okay.
0: So.
1: All right. So I just want to give a shout out. John, you are very involved in promoting language at the Grand Portage in Oshkosh, but Cherie James is director and Ojibwe language and culture instructor at Oshkosh Ogemaw Community School. She would have been here too, except she's teaching.
2: Yes, very busy.
1: But, yeah, so a big shout out to Cherie as well and everybody who has been involved. What were the kids' reaction? That's what I kind of want to know. When did they find out, and how did they react?
0: I think they probably didn't believe it

0: yesterday till they saw themselves on a monitor
1: against
0: the background of it was a pretty fancy library. I don't know where the conference was, but it looked impressive. And I think they were wowed. I would say speechless. What do you think?
2: They were.
1: For children, that's saying a lot. That is saying a lot.
0: You know, my favorite part, though, was at the end when we asked them what's next, and we're thinking about a book on wild ricing.
1: Oh.
0: One child kept saying, ricing, ricing. And her last word was Manuman.
2: Manuman.
0: Manuman. She said it in Ojibwe.
1: Yeah.
0: It was beautiful.
1: Well, I look forward to that project as well. And I thank you both for coming in today. Thrilling, wonderful, congratulations. Tell the kids that we are so proud of them.
0: Thank you so much.
2: Miigwech.
0: This is delightful. Miigwech. Miigwech.
1: All right, we're talking with Ann Bradis of Minnesota Children's Press and John Morin from Grand Portage, and we are thrilled for them. Once again, the Oshki Ogamog student-created book, How to Snare Waboos, won the Minnesota Library Association's Community Creates Award. And special thanks to Cherie James, John Morin, Ann Bradis, and all the folks who made that happen. Really appreciate you. All right, well, it is time for, I have to look at my notes. Yes, it is time for Field Notes with Molly Hoffman.

0: Come on along, WTIP. You hear some traffic noise, stuff like that. I'm not too far from 61, but also not too far from Lake Superior. The sounds that you're hearing, little pink, pink, pink, most of that is white-throated sparrow. There's also a few other little high, kind of vague little sounds. I also hear a red-eyed vireo. He's making little musical phrases. And I'm afraid the sound is softer than these pink, pink call notes of the white-throated sparrows. I don't think I'm going to be able to get close enough to that red-eyed vireo. It just keeps moving through the trees. But red-eyed vireos are very vocal all summer long. I mean, they just sing all the time, and even into the fall. Now it's pretty late and they're moving. And they're like warblers. They're going to go pretty far south to get away from the cold. They're insect eaters, and they aren't hardy up here at all. So none of them linger. If they stay here, they die, so they're on the move. There's a ruby-crowned kinglet also making a few. There, that was a ruby-crowned kinglet. Just a part of his song. He's also making a little did-did-did-did-did scold sound. But the birds are moving so fast, I have to keep kind of chasing them a little further into the woods to get any sound. You know, if the bird will keep doing it, there's a deep kind of a chirp, chirp. It's like a call note. I'm actually watching the bird. This is a thrush. It's a hermit thrush. It makes this wonderful chirp sound. They all have songs besides these noises. They tend to be brown on the back and spotty on the breast. But the thing to look for to tell one from another is that if he's bobbing his tail up and down, it's probably a hermit thrush. Of the thrushes, this is the one that sort of bounces his tail up and down all the time. Thrushes are moving out, just as are robins and bluebirds. They're all in the same group. I'm watching him right now. He's bobbing his tail up and down. Apparently not going to chuck at me anymore. I'm in a little flock of birds. Actually, I see a bunch of crows flying overhead. They're heading south, too. Just counted 20 crows. October's their month. And quite often you'll see the sky just filled with one after another after another. They just seem to stream through all day long. This little flock, so far the only thing close enough are chickadees. Although I'm hearing a little high sound. It looks to be a golden-crowned kinglet. Not an extremely distinctive sound, just a kind of a high little bird sound. For whatever reason, known only to chickadees, chickadees love to flock up with these other birds. So quite often you'll have a group of mixed birds. You'll have the chickadees, which really aren't going to go very far south. They're going to be here at our winter feeders, in fact. And you'll have highly migratory birds, things like vireos and warblers that are going to go way far away. They're going to go way south. But chickadees just like to do that. So when you hear chickadees in a flock, it often pays to look at the flock a little more carefully. You may see other birds. Thanks for joining me. This is Molly Hoffman from some trails not too far from Lake Superior. For WTIP.
1: 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And you can listen to archived editions of this feature anytime at WTIP.org. Very quick forecast for you. If you are headed out today, mostly sunny. Highs will be in the mid-50s. Winds will be out of the east at about 5, turning to the southeast this afternoon. And then tonight becomes partly cloudy in the evening. Mostly cloudy overnight with lows in the lower 40s. East winds pick up quite a bit and gust up to 25 miles per hour. That wind stays with us most of the weekend, but on Saturday, it is going to get warm. Our highs will be in the upper 60s close to Lake Superior and mid-70s inland.

It's pop quiz time. Pop quiz is a little trivia game we play on North Shore Morning right around 9:30, where the host throws out a question and invites listeners to call in with their best guess as to the answer. And if they are very fast on the dial and haven't won in the last 30 days, they win a fabulous prize. Now, everybody, even the most recent winners, are encouraged to play. But that would just be for bragging rights, because the prize would go to someone who has not won in the last 30 days. Here are the phone numbers, 218-387-1070. That's our local number, 218-387-1070. And toll free, it's 1-800-473-9847. 1-800-473-9847 is toll free. 218-387-1070 is our local number. All right, here's the question. And because it is Friday, it's a bad dad joke. You've been warned. What is an astronaut's favorite part of a computer? What is an astronaut's favorite part of a computer? 218-387-1070 if you think you know what an astronaut's favorite part of a computer is. Good luck.

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3: By the 1950s, TV was king. 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But what if they could bring the world of film into television? That's what Columbia Pictures did in 1957 when its subsidiary, Screen Gems, packaged 52 old horror classics from the 30s and 40s, Dracula, Frankenstein, The Invisible Man, and sold them under the name Shock Theater to local TV markets.

0: Mizunobi Tongue Indigenous Cause. Harvey Thompson is my English name. 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
3: With headlines from around the state, I'm Zan Holston. Coming up, dozens of high schoolers face possible criminal charges.
4: I'll give you a little update on the vandalism.
3: Plus, the story behind the 1950 battle between Minnesota and Kansas is told on Comedy Central's Drunk History.
5: That ball of twine turned into a bottomless abyss.
3: But first, Cass County says an investigation into misconduct allegations against its sheriff is completed, but the Northern Minnesota County won't release it. Amper's member station, KAXE, obtained a copy of the complaint the deputy sheriff filed against the sheriff, alleging the sheriff showed nude pictures from photos and jail videos to people with no work-related reason to see them. KAXE's news director, Chelsea Perkins, says when she requested a copy of the investigation, the county classified the sheriff as an employee, not an elected official, blocking the release.
6: Cass County has chosen to keep that information private, despite explicit direction from the State Data Practices Office that it should not.
3: The county says since the investigation did not recommend discipline, it doesn't have to release the details. The sheriff calls the investigation politically motivated because the deputy is challenging him in the upcoming sheriff's race. The deputy tells KAXE he's standing up for the integrity of the office. When asked who has the authority to discipline him, the sheriff said the voters. Perkins questions how voters can do that without transparency.
6: Because if the complaint and the investigation are not available for the public to inspect and determine themselves, then how are the voters supposed to, quote unquote, discipline him?
3: The sheriff and the deputy are the only two names on the November ballot. In addition to the misconduct allegations, the Cass County Sheriff's Office is also dealing with a murder. Police found 17-year-old Dylan Uthout shot to death outside a home near Cass Lake last month, leaving the family devastated.
7: When Dylan died, he took a piece of us with him.
3: Police now say people were gathered near the scene and may have seen what happened and urged them to come forward. Leech Lake's tribal chairman says people shouldn't care what others might think about them speaking up.
8: There's no such thing as a snitch. You're a concerned community person that wants to do the right thing for the family.
3: Dylan's aunt and caretaker says they won't stop fighting for him.
7: Please come forward and help us get justice for Dylan.
3: After interviewing 52 teens and young adults, Albert Lea police have referred 45 for possible prosecution after homecoming vandalism at the Southern Minnesota High School caused nearly $25,000 in damage. Last month, vandals overturned furniture, spread baby oil inside, and spray-painted and egged the outside. At last week's school board meeting, the superintendent said a student used a staff member's key to enter the school.
4: We do have the source of the vandalism identified. The high school and ALPD were able to get the individuals responsible to admit to, yep, that was me.
3: He says not all of those involved attended the school. The U.S. Supreme Court has declined to hear a Minnesota couple's challenge to laws meant to keep Native American children connected to their families and tribes. The couple fostered twins eligible for Red Lake Nation membership, who were later placed with a relative. They then sued for custody, arguing federal and state placement laws are discriminatory. Minnesota's courts ruled the couple doesn't have the right to pursue custody while not making a ruling on the child placement laws. The U.S. Supreme Court's decision not to hear the case means the state's ruling stands. Minnesota installed a first-of-its-kind roadside warning system for Amish buggies earlier this year. Now, engineers from 8 Midwestern states are looking at the design. On Fillmore County's Highway 44, between Mabel and Canton in southeast Minnesota, sensors trigger flashing lights where guardrails force the horse-drawn buggies into traffic. And finally, a new yarn about Minnesota.
5: The ball of twine, civil war between Minnesota

0: Comedy Central is getting all wound up over the record books. Patton Oswalt's new Drunk History episode spotlights Darwin farmer Francis Johnson, who started winding twine in 1950 and kept at it for 29 years. It's still on display and draws visitors to West Central Minnesota. Legend has it, folks in Kansas made a bigger ball, but with help from the community. So Darwin's claim to fame still holds. The world's biggest ball of twine, made by one person, winds up in Minnesota. For North Star Stories, I'm Zan Holston.
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2: Time is 9:43. Hey, if you want to take in some music, there are lots of different venues and artists to choose from. So let's start with today. Friday, October 9th, Barbara Jean and Mike Lewis will play the North Shore Winery from 4:30 to 6:30 p.m. Brianne Morrison or Jim Miller will be at Charlie's Alpine Bistro, 7:30 to 10 p.m. John Kearns will be at Bluefin Grill from 8 to 10. The Squid City Slingers will be at Raven's Nest at the Gunflint Tavern from 8 to 11 p.m. today. And then JoJo Green will be playing Up Yonder, 8:30 to 11:30 p.m. today. Tomorrow, Carrie Golden will be at the Cook County Market at the Hub, 10 to noon is what I'm trying to get out. Baziki will be at the Arrowhead Center for the Arts, 7 p.m. on Saturday. Joe Pollock will play Charlie's Alpine Bistro, 7:30 to 10. Squid City Slingers will be at the Raven's Nest at Gunflint Tavern, 8 to 11 on Saturday. And JoJo Green still up yonder, 8:30 to 11:30 on Saturday. We've got a winner for our pop quiz.

So it is Friday. We decided to do a bad dad joke in honor of Mark Abrahamson, who started that tradition Fridays on North Shore Morning. And if you missed the question, it was, what is an astronaut's favorite part of a computer? And we got some great guesses. So one of them was high output or universal serial bus, USB. But Dennis knew the right answer. So did Ashley on SAG, Dave, Mark, Bob Lemaitre, Terry, Stephen from Mr. Warner's class, Tom from Tom Lake, and Pastor Eno all knew the right answer. Our winner today, though, Jeff Reilly. They all knew that an astronaut's favorite part of a computer is the space bar. Jeff Reilly, you win a bottle of maple syrup from Caribou Cream. And our winners of Pop Quiz have 90 days to either collect their prize here at the station or give us a call so we can mail it to you. Congratulations, Jeff. And everybody who played today. I am so happy that kids from Mr. Warner's class are playing Pop Quiz. Well done, you guys. All right. It is 9:46, and what do we have left to do today? I'm going to squeeze one more tune in. Here's Florence and the Machine, and when we come back, we'll have some more news for you.

0: Florence and the Machine there with a tune called Free.
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2: For Minnesota Native News, I'm Marie Rock. This week, we revisit producer Emma Needham's interview with Brian Bostow, who was recently inducted into the Minnesota Lacrosse Hall of Fame for the work he has done in growing the game in Native communities.
3: My name is Brian Bostow, Brian Bear Bostow. I grew up as everyone called me Bear, so I'm from Fond du Lac. We started the lacrosse camp, Blacks for Life camp, back in the summer of 2010. Even our own communities didn't even know that lacrosse was originally a Native sport, or now it's referred to as Bugatawaywin. In that first year, we had 37 boys from five different communities, tribal communities, Fond du Lac, Grand Portage. I think we had White Earth at the time. And then we had Red Lake as well. Everyone got their lacrosse sticks that first year, and that became the standard that every kid that showed up would walk away with a modern lacrosse stick. Then that second year that we happened to do that, and we focused mostly on the modern game, how to play the modern the sport, but we didn't focus on that too. We focused on mental health, suicide discussions, healthy habits. So it wasn't just a physical camp. It was we're building these kids up with all these healthy decision-making processes. I was able to sit on the Northern Siege Youth Lacrosse Association in 2015 to 2022. We've also the board chair for Homegrown Lacrosse out of Minneapolis. Our discussions about what we're doing here, like the Bugatawaywin and how to get this sport back into tribal communities, those discussions with Homegrown, we were able to create Indigenous Lacrosse Alliance. So that partnership since 2022 with Homegrown and Indigenous Lacrosse Alliance, we were able to solidify all Native coaching staff. So there's a good core of 20 people that are coaching, Native coaches from a wide range of backgrounds, a wide range of expertise. And the one thing that I really love about it is because these guys know what it's like growing up in tribal communities, and they can connect with our kids here.
4: What would you say makes lacrosse so special?
3: So we're, especially the last 10 years, 5 to 10 years, we've been really focused on reclaiming our story, our history. And by doing that, the spread of Bugatawaywin in our communities has just blown up the last 16 years. And never would I have thought that lacrosse would have been a passion of mine to push for the kids that we service. But never would I have thought that it would have become so connected to our communities, that this is really a part of our history that we forgot. And to be a part of that, to reclaim that identity and share that with our kids, that's amazing. Because that's what these kids want to play. When the last 5 years with Homegrown Lacrosse, Indigenous Lacrosse Alliance, these kids want to play Bugatawaywin during their free time. So they're playing modern sticks, learning modern skills, but at the end of the day, they're throwing traditional sticks around, and that's what they want to play.
4: Are there any differences in the way that Bugatawaywin is played versus modern lacrosse?
3: Respect yourself is rule number one, and respect everything on that field. One final rule is have fun. But we also focus on, too, that they, when they do play a game, that they play for something. They play for the health of their family. They play for the health of their community. They play for the health, whatever they want to play for. But above all, that they're always playing for someone else, and that someone else is the creator. This is his game.
2: That's all for this week's episode. 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
0: 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Here is a tune by Jack Johnson, One Step Ahead.

That's Jack Johnson with a tune called One Step Ahead. Well, that just about wraps up another North Shore Morning. Thank you so much for tuning in today. Steph will be back next Friday. I'll be here on Wednesday and Thursday, and I hope you have a spectacular weekend. Roger is over in Studio B, ready for sidetracks. 2 hours of wonderful music coming your way. Lots of insightful comments about that music as well, so I hope you can stick with them right until noon. So, until then, I'm CJ Hightoff. Have an excellent day.

0: Thank you, CJ. 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Now, taking a quick look at the weather here, we see that it is 49 or so in Grand Marais right now, and it's mostly 49, 48 up and down the shore, with I think 50 at Tofty's, the warmest one. It's 48 in Houghton, Michigan. It's 57 in Minneapolis, and most places are sunny or partly sunny, and only Ely at 47 degrees is mostly cloudy. Now, looking ahead at the weather that's coming up for us, today it's going to be mostly sunny throughout the region with highs in the mid-50s. East winds around 5 miles per hour, becoming southeast around 5 miles per hour this afternoon. Tonight, it's going to be partly cloudy in the evening, then becoming mostly cloudy. Lows will be in the lower 40s. East winds 5 to 10 miles per hour with gusts up to 25 miles per hour. Mostly sunny. Tomorrow, much warmer with highs in the upper 60s. Southeast winds at 5 to 10 miles per hour, gusting to 25. Tomorrow night around the region, it's going to be mostly clear, not as cool, with the lows in the upper 50s. Southwest winds 5 to 10 miles per hour with gusts up to 30. Then Sunday, mostly sunny, highs in the lower 70s. Depending on where you are, it'll be a little cooler down towards the lake. But winds will be from the southwest at 5 to 10 miles per hour, gusts to 25 miles per hour in the morning. Sunday night and Indigenous Peoples Day is going to be mostly cloudy with 50% chance of showers, lows in the mid-40s, and highs in the mid-50s. So there's the roundup of what it's going to be like around our area.
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0: Well, good morning, and welcome to today's last Sidetracks of this week. I'm Roger Linehan. Shel Talmy was a Chicago-born record producer who the New York Times obituary said unleashed the id of the British invasion with a raw, grinding sound by early 1960s groups like the Kinks and the Who. He died a couple of years ago at the age of 87 in his home in Los Angeles. Shel Talmy started his climb to the top of the British music scene in Los Angeles, where he worked as a recording engineer in the early 1960s. He went to London in 1962 on what was supposed to be a five-week vacation. At that time, the Beatles' success was mainly confined to the UK. Things started hopping for Shel Talmy in 1964 when he produced singles for a new band called The Ravens, who later rechristened as The Kinks. He went on from there as Pete Townsend sought Shel out to produce The Who. From that time on, and for the next several years, Shel Talmy's name appeared as a producer on albums and singles, as he worked with too many high-level bands to name here. He returned to the States in the late 1970s. We're going to hear a number of songs that he produced during those heady years of the British music scene and learn a little more about his impact for music on both sides of the Atlantic. Also in this hour, we're going to hear some non-rocky horror songs performed by Tim Curry. So it's going to be a very musical morning. And we're going to start out the first of Shel Talmy's is a song called Sinner, Not a Saint, performed by Trini Lopez.

There were three songs that involved producer or songwriter Shel Talmy, an American who went to Britain to gain success. The first was Trini Lopez, Sinner Not a Saint, and that was a song written by Shel Talmy. And the song was released in 1962, and at that time, Shel Talmy was a Hollywood songwriter, not a producer, and he pitched songs to singers like Trini Lopez. Next up, we heard A Summer Song, written by Clive Metcalf, Keith Noble, and Dave Stewart, and performed by Chad and Jeremy. Shel Talmy was working for Decca Records in London before he signed a production contract with Decca on the 29th of January, 1963. He produced this release for Chad Stewart and Jeremy Clyde that came out in July 1965. It became a huge hit in the U.S. We also heard The Sneakers, spelled S-N-E-E-K-E-R-S, with Bald-Headed Woman, which is a traditional Southern field hand song that was arranged by Shel Talmy. And at this point in his career, Shel Talmy was one of Britain's hottest producers, following successes with The Kinks, which included You Really Got Me. He arranged this September 1964 session with The Sneakers at their request on the recommendation of Jimmy Page. The smoldering version of the American Field Spiritual was one of the best to come out in the UK, including versions that had been done by The Kinks and The Who. Coming up next, we are going to hear The Kinks with Tired of Waiting for You, written by Raymond Douglas Davies. And we will hear, after that, we'll hear the Mickey Finn with a song called Night Comes Down. And the third song in the set will be Goldie and the Gingerbreads with That's Why I Love You. Here are The Kinks.

We started that set with Tired of Waiting for You by Raymond Douglas Davies and performed by the Kinks. Now, all the music from this from these sets that include Shell Tell Me are from an album called Making Time, a Shell Tell Me production, which came out in 2017 on the British Ace Records Limited label. Tired of Waiting for You was released in January 1965 following You Really Got Me and All Day and All of the Night. American Shell Tommy's success as a producer in the UK hinged on his discovery and some subsequent work with the brothers Ray and Dave Davies and their Muswell Hill cohort. Shell's skill with the band and it was being a referee as well as a director. He was firmly in charge of the visceral, violent noise of the early Kinks, a sound that has repercussions some 60-plus years later. We also heard the Mickey Finn with their song Night Comes Down, written by John Burchell and Shell Tommy. Shell was also recommended to the Mickey Finn not only by Ray Davies and the Kinks, but again by Jimmy Page. And we heard Goldie and the Gingerbreads with the song That's Why I Love You, written by Davy Jones before he became David Bowie. It's the most American-sounding song that Shell Tommy would supervise in his early UK career. Shell was signed on for the Gingerbreads, not by Decca, but through Atlantic Records, who signed the band in the U.S. So, coming up next, we have Anyway, Anyhow, Anywhere by Pete Townsend and The Who, Davy Jones with You've Got a Habit of Leaving, and The Rokes with Stop and Watch the Children Play. So here are The Who.

And we started that set with The Who, with Anyway, Anyhow, Anywhere, written by Pete Townshend. The song was released in May 1965. Even if he had worked with no other act, Shel Talmy's work with The Who would have lent his name major importance. Shel was involved with The Who ahead of his signing of the group and ended after the release of My Generation. Thanks to Shel, Anyway, Anyhow, Anywhere is absolutely, unequivocally pure Who, arguably more than any other entry in the 1960s discography. At least that's what the album's booklet says. We also heard from Davy Jones, a.k.a. David Bowie, with his song, You've Got a Habit of Leaving. Shel Talmy's exposure to the pre-David Bowie is a classic diamond in the rough tale. They worked together for 8 months in the mid-1960s, releasing only two records during that time. And finally, we heard from The Rokes with their song Stop and Watch the Children Play, written by Sergio Bardotti, Guido Cenciarelli, and Norman Shapiro. While in Rome on other business in the fall of 1965, Shel Talmy ran into The Rokes, a group of expat Londoners who were then living in Rome, where they were one of the biggest groups in Italy. He worked with the band on Stop and Watch the Children Play, which was a 1966 smash in Italian. The English language version that we heard was only available at that time in Spain. Coming up, we're going to hear from a Belfast teenage singer named Perpetual Langley, followed by Manfred Mann with their song Semi-Detached Suburban Mr. James, and the Pentangle with Light Flight. Here we go with Perpetual Langley.

We started that three-song set with a song called Surrender, written by Nick Ashford and Valerie Simpson, and performed by Perpetua Langley. Belfast teenager Mary Perpetua Langley had an incredible soulful voice that came through easily on vinyl. This version of the Ashford Simpson song was released in May of 1966. We also heard Manfred Mann with Semi-Detached Suburban Mr. James, written by John Carter and Jeff Stevens. Shel Talmy's history with Manfred Mann went back to 1965 when he brought them in for an unsuccessful audition at Decca Records, where the Beatles had also had an unsuccessful audition earlier in their careers. Semi-Detached Mr. James is a playful jab at bourgeois respectability, and it was released in October 1966. Manfred Mann and Shel's time together included the recording of the group's exceptional third album, As Is. The last song of that set and the last song of our Shel Talmy show this morning is called Light Flight, performed by the Pentangle, and that was written by Terry Cox, Burt Jansch, John Redbourn, and Danny Thompson. Shel Talmy proposed creating a three-volume set of UK folk music, a genre he felt needed wider

exposure. The Pentangle was possibly his dream act, a self-contained, incredibly accomplished set of musicians that wove jazz, blues, folk, and early music into a spellbinding sonic tapestry. Jackie McShee's haunting vocals helped boost the recording of Light Flight, as well as many others of the Pentangle music. So there we have the Shel Talmy presentation this morning. We're going to go now to Tim Curry, who passed away recently, and he is most well known, probably, for his participation in the movie, the cult classic Rocky Horror Picture Show. Very well known for that. He also had some good music out on albums, and we're going to hear, hopefully we'll get through three of these, I think we can, in the next 15 minutes or so. We're going to hear a couple from his album Fearless, which came out originally in 2017. We're going to hear the song I Do the Rock, and this is going to be a high-fidelity mix of the song, which was originally released on A&M in 1979, and it's a bonus version on the 2017 release of Fearless. And we're also going to hear Paradise Garage, written by Tim Curry, and music by Dick Wagner and Bob Babbitt and Charles Collins. Now, this is the original version we'll hear, which appeared on the 1979 A&M release of Fearless. And then finally, we're going to hear a bonus edition of the song Charge It, written by Tim Curry and Dick Wagner, and it appeared as the last cut on the 1979 edition of Fearless. So here we go with Tim Curry.

lizard skin. You get someone special to do that on? You have a real hairdresser on? You just do it yourself. But... 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

0: didn't fly in last week. You know him? He's called Manuel. But he always makes a pocket so that if you put money in it, it looks so ugly.
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1: And now for a quick look at the weather. It is in the upper 40s along the shore and also in the lower 50s. It's 49 at the harbor right now in Grand Marais. And let's see, the temperatures range in the, 49 also at Lutzen and Grand Portage, 46 at Thunder Bay, 50 at Tofty and Ely. And Ely's is the only place that has mostly cloudy skies. The rest are sunny or partly sunny. 51 in Bayfield, 53 in Houghton, 50 in Duluth, and 60 in Minneapolis. Now, hold on here just a minute while I find it. The forecast for the rest of today across the region is going to be sunny with highs in the mid-50s, southeast winds around 5 miles per hour, partly cloudy in the evening, then becoming mostly cloudy, lows in the lower 40s, east winds 5 to 10 miles per hour, gusting to 25. Tomorrow is going to be mostly sunny and warmer with highs in the upper 60s along the shore and into the 70s inland. Southeast winds 5 to 10 miles per hour with gusts up to 25. Tomorrow night, mostly clear, not as cool with lows in the upper 50s. Southwest winds 5 to 10 miles per hour gusting to 30. On Sunday, mostly sunny, highs in the lower 70s and maybe a little bit less along the shore. Southwest winds 5 to 10 miles per hour, gusts up to 25 miles per hour in the morning. Now for Sunday night and Indigenous Peoples Day, it's going to be mostly cloudy with a 50% chance of showers. Lows in the mid-40s, highs in the mid-50s. And there is some weather for you. So it's going to be a nice three-day weekend up here in the Northland. Hello, and welcome to the second hour of Sidetracks. I'm Roger Lenihan. We recently memorialized the 25th anniversary of the 9/11 attack on New York City. The nation has joined New Yorkers in working hard to heal the wounds inflicted by the terrorists on that awful day. We remember those who died. Less than 2 months later after the attack, a number of musicians and other people came together for the October 20th, 2001 concert for New York City at Madison Square Garden. We know that music can heal, and performers from both sides of the Atlantic were there sharing their music to thank the heroic firefighters, police officers, and rescue workers who saved thousands of lives on September 11th. More than 6,000 of those first responders attended the concert as honored guests. The selections begin with Paul Simon's America, performed by David Bowie, and end with Paul McCartney and many of the musicians presenting Freedom as the finale. We can all be thankful for these musicians who came together and provided a concert of music that helped all who attended to escape the trauma that emanated from September 11th. The concert is a piece of history that reflects the resilience of Americans and the healing power of music. Here is David Bowie with America.

0: Hi, friends. Hi, fellow New Yorkers. I'd particularly like to say hello to the folks from my local ladder. You know where you are. It's, I must say, it's an absolute privilege to play for you tonight.
1: And two, and one, two, three.

0: thank you. Have a great evening.
1: That was David Bowie performing Heroes, which he wrote with Brian Eno. And we started that two-song set with David Bowie and Paul Simon's America. These are coming from the Concert for New York City, which came out in late 2001 on Columbia Records. Up next, we are going to hear from Billy Joel with his song, New York State of Mind, followed by Destiny's Child with a gospel medley. And Mick Jagger and Keith Richards with Salt of the Earth. So here is Billy Joel.

0: was Mick Jagger, Keith Richards, and Chorus with Salt of the Earth, a song that's particularly, I think, particularly appropriate for the concert for New York City. We also heard Destiny's Child with Gospel Medley, You've Been So Good, Now Behold the Lamb, Jesus Loves Me, and Total Praise, written and or arranged by Beyoncé Knowles. And we started that set with Billy Joel's New York State of Mind, song that he wrote. Again, we're hearing from the Concert for New York City. Came out in 2001 on Columbia Records in honor of the people who lost their lives and those who rescued people and were involved in all of that that occurred back on September 11th, 2001. You are listening to Sidetracks. I'm Roger Linehan, and before we get back to the music, there's this.
1: 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North Shore Federal has locations in Grand Marais, Lutzen, Grand Portage, Silver Bay, Two Harbors, and Duluth. 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
0: And just a reminder, we are listening to the Concert for New York City, October 20th of 2001. The album is on Columbia Records. And now we're going to hear from a fellow who is a firefighter from New York City. His name is Mike Moran. Then we'll hear from The Who and Melissa Etheridge.
2: All I can say, on behalf of my brother John, and the 12 members from Ladder 3 that we've lost, the 20 members of the New York City Fire Department football team that we've lost, and all the people from my neighborhood, my hometown, Rockaway Beach, Queens, New York, our friends, our neighbors, our relatives, they are not gone because they are not forgotten. And I want to say one more thing. In the spirit of the Irish people, Osama bin Laden, you can kiss my royal ass.

0: York City. See you again.
1: And that was Melissa Etheridge with Bruce Springsteen's Born to Run. We also heard The Who with Baba O'Reilly, written by Pete Townsend. And we started off that set with Mike Moran of the New York City Fire Department with some spoken words, one of which I couldn't use. We also

Just a reminder, we are listening to the Concert for New York City, and we'll get back to that in just a moment. But I do want to remind you that Will Moore and Sterling Anderson are going to be leaving the studios very shortly, or probably about an hour or so after Sterling gets done with the news. And they're going to bring us the Big Fork Huskies Cook County Vikings football game tonight at Big Fork, 6 o'clock. And they will be on the air with all the play-by-play as our Cook County Vikings work to keep their unbeaten season this year. They're doing a great job. I think they're ranked in the state, although I haven't heard the latest. But it's if you like high school football, it's you got to be here. 6 o'clock, WTIP. Okay, getting back to the Concert for New York City from October 20th, 2001. We're going to hear James Taylor with his song Up on the Roof, followed by John Mellencamp with his song Peaceful World, and Five for Fighting with John Andrasik's Superman, It's Not Easy. So here is Up on the Roof with James Taylor.

And that was Five for Fighting with Superman, It's Not Easy, written by John Ondrasik. We heard Peaceful World by John Mellencamp and James Taylor with his song Up on the Roof. I'm Roger Linehan. Thank you for listening to Sidetracks this morning. We've got one more song that we'll get at least partway through, and that is Paul McCartney in the ensemble of the Concert for New York City. And we're going to hear them do Paul's song Freedom as the finale for the concert. Thanks again for listening.

Thank you so much to Roger bringing us Sidetracks this morning. It is just past noon. You're listening to North Shore Community Radio, broadcasting at WTIP Grand Marais, WGPO Grand Portage, WKEK Gunflint Lake, and on the web at WTIP.org.

0: I'm Sterling Anderson, and this is the North Shore News Hour. It is Friday, October 9th, and coming up on the show today, we have some news to share from this month's meeting of the Tofty Township Board. We'll also check in with the Grand Marais Art Colony about some events that they have coming up here. Also, we'll hear from the Cook County Vikings coach ahead of tonight's matchup against the Big Fork Huskies on the road. And then at the end of the show, we'll also hear a conversation with Lonnie Dupree and Pascal Marceau about the Nordhus expedition. They completed that in September, arriving in Newfoundland after leaving about a year and a half ago from Grand Marais. We've been following along with that on and off here over the air, so that'll be a fun conversation to hear as that has been completed, the Nordhus voyage, and much more in this hour. But before we get to any of the news for today, let's take a look at the weather. 51 degrees down at the harbor, 52 at the airport right now, showing fair conditions there as well. And boy, looking out the window here are the studios in Grand Marais. Just an incredible view with the blue skies and all of the fall colors really starting to pop right now across Highway 61 there. Looking up the trail, temperatures pretty similar. Looks like a lot of in the mid-50s, couple spots up towards the end of the trail into the 60s here this afternoon. Forecast today expecting to be indeed mostly sunny. Low to mid-50s for high temperatures, but inland areas, again, they're already up a little bit above that. Mostly cloudy tonight. Low temperatures dropping into the 40s, maybe right around 50 by Lake Superior overnight with east winds gusting to 25. Mostly sunny tomorrow and a warmer day expected, as we've been mentioning here. The warm temperatures this weekend. Highs will be in the mid to upper 60s Saturday with southeast winds gusting to 25. Sunday, mostly sunny and could even see some temperatures get up into the 70s up over the ridge with southwest winds continuing to be breezy as well on Sunday, gusting up to 25. A sunrise this morning, that was at 7:11. Sunset this evening, 6:42, giving us now today 11 hours and 13 minutes between sunrise and sunset. And tonight will be just about to the new moon. Officially, the new moon will occur tomorrow morning. Programming on WTIP is supported in part by Ampers, a network of independent public radio stations throughout the state of Minnesota. 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And time is 12:04. If you are just joining us, it is the North Shore News Hour. Thanks again to Roger bringing us side tracks. We'll have music as well coming up here after the News Hour this afternoon at 1, Overtones with Will. Will's also going to be with you at 4 for the Scenic Route, talking with JoJo Green on the show today. And then we'll be heading over to Big Fork to bring you the action of the Cook County Vikings football game. Kickoff at 6 p.m. as the Vikings undefeated, taking on the Big Fork Huskies. And after the game, Dr. Ozzy will be in the studio for Boomer Jam. All right, up next, we will hear from WTIP's Callie Hawkins.
1: The Tofty Township held their monthly meeting on October 8th, and joining me now to talk about that meeting is Craig Horak, supervisor of the Tofty Town Board. Thanks again, Craig, for speaking with us here in October.
2: Oh, thank you. Appreciate it.
1: Yeah. Well, quite a few things to talk about, and let's start off with the update on the fire department and just the fire calls from this last month, Craig.
2: Yep. So luckily, not a lot of calls. Actually, no fires, so that was nice. We did do the fire awareness down at Birch Grove, where we bring all the trucks there. We put on a presentation. We give the kids kind of pamphlets about, you know, what to do what to do in case of emergency, and then also how to plan at home where you have a meeting spot, and how to talk to your parents about fire. You know, obviously, like the don't play with matches, all that stuff. You know, the kid fire prevention stuff. So it was kid fire prevention day at Birch Grove. Cody from Schroeder was there with their brush truck. Our Tofty Fire EMS was there. We brought our ladder truck, and we had our pumper truck, and the kids, you know, they get to try on all the gear and sit on the trucks, and we spray water, and it's pretty fun. They really get into it, so that always goes over pretty well. So another thing, we have our trucks tested, like our pumps and our ladders and everything, have them tested to make sure that they flow the water they're supposed to. So that's coming up this month. But other than that, not a lot else going on the fire front. As far as the EMS front, we've been having trouble on all these calls way out in the woods, both, you know, communicating via the radio or cell phone, because there's a lot of dead spots in the county that still don't have cell coverage or radio coverage. And especially Tofty Township, you know, where we're covering all the way up past, you know, to Saddle into the boundary waters, because our life pack needs internet access to be able to communicate with the hospital and send vital signs and stuff. We decided to get a Starlink mini for the EMS truck, so that any emergency call we're on will have satellite internet, so we can, you know, send messages. The life pack can connect patient data to the, you know, to the hospital and to responding crews. And then also, we can, if we need to, if our radios don't work or our cell phones don't work, we can make satellite calls, you know, via the internet. So
1: yeah, that improves that was important. Quite a bit. Yeah.
2: Oh, so big time. It gives us it, you know, there's enough times where, you know, we're on an accident scene and we have to send somebody to the top of the hill to make a radio call, or, you know, to radio what's going on, because we can't get any coverage, you know, whatever little valley we're in or whatever. So it's going to be huge for our communication, which is good.
1: Yeah.
2: So.
1: Well, that's good to hear. Yeah. And they're pretty small and handy. You can kind of take them anywhere. That's great.
2: Yep. Yeah. And really affordable. I mean, less than a cell phone plan. So, I mean, that'll be just as from a township standpoint, everybody, every EMS and every fire personnel, if we're on an accident scene where nobody has coverage, we'll all just be able to, you know, to be on the network there. So that's good.
1: Yeah. Okay. And Craig, there's some ongoing maintenance at Birch Grove and a couple of projects right now that are underway.
2: Yeah. Birch Grove update. We are going to, the boys' bathroom, the urinals are shot. They're falling off the wall. We got an estimate from Amex Plumbing and accepted that. They're going to replace the urinals from us, because they're these back in the, you know, 60s when that place was built. The way they plumbed it is they had water running into a big tank, and then once the tank filled, it would just flush the boys' urinals, and one tank would flush all three, and then it would fill up again and flush all three, and it just basically ran and flushed all the time. We don't want that. We want flushable urinals, and so we have to do a little bit of plumbing also. So there's going to be some replumbing. There'll be three new urinals, and it'll be hopefully save us some water too. So a little less hard on the septic system.
1: Okay.
2: So, and then I don't know, people pulling into the Birch Grove Community Center for senior lunch and whatnot, probably saw the sawhorse on right on the left side of the asphalt there. That was the sinkhole from the collapsed culvert. So the original culvert put in back then, finally rusted out and collapsed, and Skeldeman Company came down last week and replaced that for us. So that was awesome. We don't have to worry about losing a bus through the in the parking lot, which is nice. That would have been not so awesome. So so that's fixed, that's done, and I think we're just kind of geared up for winter here. We opened up snowplow bids, accepted a bid from Cooters to do our plowing as usual, and then we're going to have the bike trail plowed again this year from down basically Surfside to Cliff Dweller, just like we do every year. So
1: yeah, Okay, yeah. Sounds good. And then there's been some kind of changes to the Tofty Township website as well. Craig, what can you tell us about this?
2: Yeah, so the township website, they changed the law where all townships had to have a .gov domain name. So a couple months ago, we went to the ToftyMN.gov. And what that did is that made us a target for international bot attacks, basically. Any .gov website is, becomes a target. And so the Tofty, our website had 5 links on it, one for a garden plot register, to pay for it and to reserve one. A way to reserve the town hall or the park, a form to be able to email the clerk, just basically a communication form. And so through these 5 different forms, these bots were able to attack our website, and they were like attacking every 10 minutes for 2 days. And Amy did a really good job. She went in, she was able to stop the attack, delete the attack, and our website was not like taken over or anything. However, she spent 2 days on this, and there's a ton of stress, and it's like, these links on the website were for convenience, and the amount of time that we're warding off these bots is not worth the convenience. And so we decided to take the links off the website, so the website will just be what's always been, informational. And then if people want to if they want to reserve reserve the park, they can just either call or email the clerk directly, just how we've always done it. So in this weird new dystopian AI future, this is our way. We're going back to the Stone Age, so we don't have to deal with the AI bots. So,
1: yeah, okay. Yeah. So no more links on the website.
2: No more links on the website. If you need something from the township, we'll just call or email Amy directly, as it's always been. The email and the phone number is right there on the website. So
1: okay. Yep. Sounds good. Well, any other updates that you'd like to share with us, Craig?
2: I think that covered the whole thing. I truly appreciate this every month, being able to kind of go over what's new with the township. So thank you.
1: Yeah, gosh, of course. Well, wonderful. We've been speaking with Craig Horak, supervisor of the Tofty Town Board. Appreciate it. Thank you.
2: Yep. We'll talk to you later.
1: Sounds good.
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0: The time is 12:14. You're tuned in to the North Shore News Hour. Glad you could join us here on this Friday afternoon. Up next, we will hear from North Shore Morning host CJ Hightoff.
1: The Grand Marais Art Colony, established in 1947, fosters the exploratory growth and experimental power of artists through classes for all ages and skill levels, studio access in its five studios, and community events. And joining us now is Ruth Pizarro, Artistic Director of the Art Colony. Welcome, Ruth.
2: Thanks, CJ. Good morning.
1: Good morning. So happy to have you in the studio today. So you have a lot coming up as usual. Mm-hmm. So we're going to start out with youth after-school events.
2: Yes. Want to just make sure this is that time of year that perhaps, and leading up to school as well, but just that parents are looking for those opportunities for kiddos. And want to make sure families and caregivers know that we still have opportunity for kids to sign up for our after-school art clubs, and those run on Tuesdays and Wednesdays, and they're for ages 6 to 12. There's two different sessions based on age, and you can pay individually per session, or you can do the full series, and we do have scholarships through the Eric Thomas Foundation and Fund, and just want to make sure that families know these things are available to them.
1: So the two sessions, Tuesday and Wednesdays, are they for different age groups?
2: Yeah, the Tuesdays are for 6 to 9 year olds, and then the Wednesdays are for 9 to 12 year olds. And we do a little bit of overlap there because sometimes you have older friends or younger friends, that kind of
1: thing. Sure. Mm-hmm. Yeah, excellent. What kind of things do they do there?
2: It's awesome. They're going to do a lot of printmaking in the older group and use our print studio to do some relief printing, some carving opportunities to figure out what that looks like to ink a plate and work through that process. And then the younger group is just all over. They were drawing on these very large photographs yesterday, which were beautiful photographs. And you think, oh man, that's kind of hard to put a mark on that. But like just to kind of outline or draw your little Loch Ness monster behind this picturesque scene on Lake Superior. Lovely, lovely imaginations.
1: I have a feeling if I went up there, I would see that very thing.
2: You would.
1: All right. So kids are going to be doing some printmaking, but are there some printmaking classes for older folks like us?
2: Yes. Yes. And the cool thing is, so right now we have a 3-week artist residency, teaching residency with two printmakers. And so Hannah Nichols has been with us as our community printmaker, and this is all through a state arts board grant for arts education. And she's actually this week working with the middle schoolers at Cook County Schools to do some printmaking there. She's also doing part of our after-school programs, and then we'll be helping during our David Hahn Art Days, which I'll talk about in a little bit.
1: Okay.
2: And then Heinrich Toe is from Kansas City. He's a pretty amazing teacher, has been kind of all over the nation teaching, and so it's such a great opportunity. The one last plug I'll say is that this Friday, Saturday, he has a 2-day class with us on Introduction to Monoprints, which is a specific printmaking technique, and it's only $65. And even if that is prohibitive, we want to make sure people can take it. So there's a few spots left. Give us a call today at 387-2737. To register.
1: How do you land these fabulous artists to come and teach?
2: Well, if you talk to Heinrich, he will tell you, like, it is a commitment to get here.
1: Yeah.
2: So he actually, on Tuesday, took the Arrowhead Transit up from Duluth after his flight in. And now he knows what kind of wild space we live in. But it's addictive, right?
1: Yeah.
2: You want to come, and it's pretty awesome.
1: Awesome. He probably thought, oh, I'll just leave the airport and take a cab.
2: Yeah.
1: No. All right. So John Hitchcock exhibition starting on October 16th, it looks like. Who is John?
2: Yeah. So actually, the October 16th, it is up right now. October 16th,
1: oh, okay.
2: This is Artist Talk.
1: Oh, okay.
2: John Hitchcock is an artist who teaches at UW-Madison. This is our first, and unless someone wants to correct me, I think our first ever National Endowment for the Arts grant that we have gotten. And pretty excited that that funding has come through. And it is part of the America 250 celebration. Mm. Very specific. And what we wanted to do was look at America as borderlands and a series of layers of different cultures. And so John's show is called What is America? Land Fragments. He's of Cherokee descent from Oklahoma. And his work is amazing. It's bright. It's screen printed pieces that are quite large. And they are a contemporary take on the quilt ceremony that happens within indigenous cultures at different rites of passages and celebrations. So worth seeing. It's one of those things we had actually today and yesterday. The high school art classes are coming down to see it and be able to interact and just have kind of an exhibit tour. And I would just highly recommend, if anyone's interested, come on in. We're open Thursdays to Saturdays at Studio 21. And then John is talking on that October 16th at 4:30.
1: At Studio 21?
2: At Studio 21.
1: And that is, for folks who are maybe unfamiliar, is right across the Highway 61 from Buck's Hardware.
2: Absolutely.
1: So right there, very easy to access. All right. I think you mentioned David Hahn Days earlier.
2: Yes.
1: What is that about?
2: Yeah. So over Moose Madness weekend, which is
1: next weekend.
2: Yeah.
1: And it's, can you believe it?
2: It's crazy. I mean, the trees have told us,
1: yeah,
2: right,
1: yeah,
2: that we're moving forward. They've helped us. But I think the cool part of Moose Madness weekend is, right, that we have just as many visitors who are in the area as we do midsummer.
1: Mm-hmm.
2: So what we've done for the last number of years is we had a memorial from the David Hahn family, who was, as many people know, beloved grandpa, worked in the schools, did a lot of our after school art programs and classes. And as he passed away, his family wanted to honor him by allowing for youth and family activities to be available in the community. So always the Thursday and Friday of the MEA weekend from 10 a.m. to 2 p.m., we host free art activities. And again, our two printmaking teaching residents will be there doing a variety of activities. We'll have some clay going on. We'll have some floating ink paint, some pumpkins to paint. And it's just free. We'll have the coffee flowing for adults who are looking for an extra little bit of caffeine. So come join us. And then again, that's at Studio 21.
1: Oh, it is. Okay. Mm-hmm. All right. Very good. Well, that is a lot. Is there anything that we've missed?
2: I would just put a plug in that we always have studio access programs available. We have a ton of multi-week classes. That's what we switch to primarily from October to April. So you get a longer class series. You get studio access with a lot of that, all the ceramics, beginning ceramics, next steps. We've got a mold making ceramics with Ben Feiss right now. That's starting later this month. We've got an 18-week life drawing series.
1: I was going to ask.
2: And, yeah, and a community open studio. And as we turn 80, there's a number of benefits for members as well as subsidized prices for a lot of these things.
1: As you turn 80, and some of us are not far behind.
2: Yeah.
1: We're talking with Ruth Pizarro of the Grand Marais Art Colony. The Art Colony is located on West 3rd Avenue in Grand Marais, two blocks off from the harbor. And Studio 21 is right across the highway from Buck's Hardware, right on Highway 61, downtown Grand Marais. More information is available online at grandmarraisartcolony.org or by phone at 218-387-2737. Thanks so much for coming in today.
2: Thanks, CJ.
1: Really appreciate it. 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

0: You're tuned in to the North Shore News Hour. I'm Sterling Anderson. Glad you could join us here on this Friday. As we've been mentioning here today, Vikings undefeated football team taking on the Big Fork Huskies tonight. And ahead of the matchup, WTIP volunteer Michael McHugh caught up with the Vikings coach.
1: I'm here with head football coach Steven Anderson. Steven, welcome back. Last week, another big win. The Cook County Vikings defeated the Kellyer North Home Mustangs 50-6. Tell us about that game.
2: Yeah, it was just another game that we really took control of early on into the game. Great showings from all our playmakers, and we ended up with five different receivers catching the ball for each more than 20 yards apiece with multiple receptions. So we really just were able to spread the ball out in this game quite a bit.
1: As I'm watching that game, some quarters seem to fly by, some seem to crawl by. The first quarter seemed to fly by. Why was that?
2: Yeah, in that game, Kellyer came out. They'd been watching film, obviously, and seen our passing attack that really took advantage of teams playing man-to-man defense or just a simple cover one in terms of coverages. So what Kellyer brought out for their defensive front was two safeties over the top and two corners, and then they only had three down linemen, and then they kept two linebackers in the flats. So that kind of really limited us in terms of our passing attack right away, and we ended up going into a heavy run in the first quarter. We were still able to put two scores up in that first quarter, but definitely slowed the pace of that game. What we ended up doing later on in the game was going a little bit of tempo with a little bit of our spread offense and a little bit of downhill run at the same time from Graham Oberholzer. In that, he was able to pass for 191 yards and two touchdowns, and he also rushed for 117 and three touchdowns himself too. McCoy Fairbanks had 82 yards rushing on the ground with a touchdown as well. And Talon DeBoer had 58 yards rushing and 37 yards receiving with a touchdown apiece, both in the air and on the ground. So with that being said, we were able to just combat their defensive front that they were giving us and expose the weaknesses that were presented to us.
1: So tonight we go on the road, traveling to Big Fork to take on the Huskies, a team with a record of 2-3. But today will be a little bit different. You're going to first watch the junior high Vikings take on the junior high Huskies, and then they'll watch you play. Talk about that fun scheduling change.
2: Yeah, it was just a really unique opportunity where we're able to get the junior high kids a game right before us at Big Fork as well. So then they get two games out of the deal, and we get two games out of the deal in terms of that. The junior high is able to play right ahead of us, so we're able to watch them, cheer them on an away game where generally we don't have many junior high fans at some of these faraway away games for them. And then they get to watch the Cook County varsity team play the Huskies and see what that sideline looks like a little bit more in depth than what they generally would in a home game where they're a little bit away from the stands.
1: What can you tell us about the Big Fork Huskies?
2: They've had some wins over some other teams that we have left on our schedule, both Northwoods and Little Fork, that we have in the coming 2 weeks. They ended up losing last week 60-8 to Black Duck, the Drakes, that we beat a couple weeks ago. What we tell our kids, though, is you can't just score watch that we just beat Black Duck by this much, so then we should beat Big Fork by this much. We still have to come out and play our game. They run a really tight offense in terms of some traditional, like, wing tee and wishbone-style stuff that they want to run. They don't have a ton of kids out, but kids definitely are putting effort into every single play, and you can see that they play with an intensity. So we have to match that intensity and not play down to our level of competition, but play up to our standards.
1: The Cook County Vikings football team goes on the road tonight to Big Fork to take on the 2-3 Huskies. As always, Coach, good luck. For North Shore Community Radio, this is Michael McHugh.
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0: You are tuned in to the North Shore News Hour. I'm Sterling Anderson, and thanks again to Michael McHugh bringing us that interview with Coach Anderson, the Cook County Vikings. Looking forward to that game tonight against the Big Fork Huskies. And again, Will and I will be there to bring you all of that action with the kickoff at 6 p.m. All right, let's take a look at the weather forecast ahead to tonight. Mostly cloudy and looking at a low temperature around 50 by Lake Superior, some lower 40s up over the ridge. East winds 5 to 10, gust up to 25. Mostly sunny tomorrow and should be a warmer day with highs in the low 60s by Lake Superior, some upper 60s inland. Southeast winds gusting to 25. Saturday night, mostly clear and low temperatures overnight, not dropping all too much. Upper 50s overnight on Saturday night. And Sunday, mostly sunny again with high temperatures mid-60s by the lake, but should see some low 70s inland. All right, up next, we will hear from WTIP's Josh Hinke.
4: We're speaking to Lonnie Dupree.
5: Hello there. Hey, Josh.
4: Pascal Marceau.
6: Hello, everybody.
4: And Ash Burton.
7: Hello.
4: They are the crew of the Nordhus who have just returned from their Arctic voyage. We'll actually take a little bit of a rewind back because the voyage started April 2025. Lonnie and Pascal and Ash, if you have insight too, can you take us back to that time and tell us what your hopes were for the voyage back in like April of 2025?
5: Yes. Yeah. Well, you know, we got the boat even prior to that, a couple of years ago, prior to that. And we put together, you know, we repainted the boat, re-outfitted the boat, put a new mast on and got it all ready for an Arctic voyage. And then brought it from Knife River up to Grand Marais, where we spent about 10 days loading the boat with food, double checking all the electronics, and then the because we had a big journey ahead of us. We had about a 2,300 nautical mile journey all the way to Greenland from Grand Marais, and that would wiggle us through all the Great Lakes, through the St. Lawrence Seaway, across the Labrador Sea to Greenland, where the boat would hopefully make West Greenland and a little community of Athiat. And the purpose for me was kind of nostalgic. It was, you know, thinking about the old polar explorers like Perry Nansen, Scott Shackleton, who took their own ships to the beginning of their expeditions, where they launched, you know, ice expeditions across the South Pole or North Pole. And I always kind of wanted to do that. And then, of course, realized that Grand Marais is basically connected to the ocean via the Great Lakes. And I thought, well, that would be great to leave with your own ship all the way from your hometown to Greenland. And so that was kind of the gist of the journey. But then along the way, I would visit old Inuit encampments and settlements and meet up with old friends that I met 25 years ago when I circumnavigated the island with John Holzer by kayak and dog team, and bring back images of those families I took 25 years ago and give them to the families that we would meet along the way. And so I think the highlight for me was getting to a small community of Kuslawsawak, just south of Melville Bay, and then getting to Connacht in the far north, which is about 600 miles above the Arctic Circle. And so those were highlights for me and kind of the gist of the project. I know Pascal and Ash had key spots that they really found intriguing as well.
7: My thoughts at the start of the journey were, I would say, describe it as courageous curiosity, mainly because I kind of departed with the thought of, gosh, I hope I like sailing, because we were launching into a pretty committing project. It was also very objective-driven. We knew what we wanted to do, get to point A, point B, and we had the science objectives, culture objectives, but the curiosity remains because I knew and had an open door for all the incredible experiences that I can't even imagine when you start that we would get. And they were filled and then some. So it was a great journey.
4: I remember, I think, Pascal, you specifically you know, when we talked earlier this year, talked about didn't quite know what your boat was even going to look like because you had left it and had to, you know, come back to the States and we're going back out there in the summer. Was it ready to go? Was everything as expected?
7: Yeah, well, anyone who hauls out a boat in Greenland is sure going to add some gray hair to their life because it's not standard. And yes, we were very concerned about how we would put the boat back together and the boat back in the water mainly. But we did find everything in perfect condition. And plus, we had a little addition of some wonderful Greenlandic graffiti from a couple of village kids. It was really cute on the hull.
4: Ash, did you join the expedition this year?
8: So I was there for a part of it last year. I did the very first day in the skim ice of Lake Superior. And then I also did the St. Lawrence Seaway last year out to the Atlantic Ocean. And then I departed until this summer, which then I was there for the whole summer this year, which was amazing.
4: Yeah. What's the, you know, can you talk about that difference of, you know, kind of spending the entire summer on the boat versus jumping on and off last year?
8: Yeah, I think staying on the boat for the whole summer really gave me a feeling of completeness with what we did this year. And I think that it allowed me to kind of step up as we traveled north, because every time we passed a landmark, we kind of got into the next challenge. And so I was able to almost grow with Lonnie and Pascal through those challenges. And it wasn't just jumping in and feeling exceptionally overwhelmed, you know, say in the north or anything like that.
4: Well, let's back up and talk about what you did this summer. Can you tell us about what specifically was your objective for this year?
5: The objective was to, of course, get the boat launched in Assiat, which was a big deal because we not only had to get the boat back in the water, but we also had to put the mast back on and then make sure all the electronics were still working well after a winter there. And then we had a bit of a challenge crossing Disco Bay because it was quite full of ice created by a big glacier just adjacent to the community of Ilulissat in Disco Bay. And so we had to navigate through a lot of ice in the fog and bigger chunks and also icebergs that you naturally don't want to run into. And so we wiggled our way to our first little community where actually it was an abandoned community where we put down the anchor and really, really enjoyed that first couple of days in the ice. And then from there, it was just some more ice and basically once we got to the open ocean heading north, the ice let up a little bit and then we slowly wiggled in through the communities and got to

0: And and then we wiggled our way north up to Konak, across an area of extremely remote area of Greenland, which is Melville Bay, which is about 200 mile crossing. And I think that was kind of the highlight for me, that particular part of the trip. But there was a couple of big windstorms we had to deal with, katabatic winds that come off the ice cap, and then they descend off the ice cap. And when they hit shore, the winds are actually accelerated up to 40 to 60 miles an hour. So when you're tied, when you're anchored in those areas, you really need to be tied off the land, because those winds can grab hold of the ship, and you can drag anchor, and then you actually get in trouble. So we had to actually tie to land in two occasions, which was, I think we spent, I can't quite remember, 5 days in one spot, three in another. And so it was quite quite nerve-wracking there for a while. But then the clouds parted, and we were able to continue on to Konak. So
1: I thought it's interesting to use that term. You used it a couple times, of wiggling your way. And is that the type of sailing you're doing? It's, you know, I think sometimes people have this image of sailing as like the big open water, and you just kind of let the wind take you. But is this more slow, careful?
2: I think that this is a very different sailing experience than the big open water and the big open ocean. We were on a very attentive watch for most of our days, I would say. There's icebergs all around and brash ice, and then there's also growlers, which are big chunks of ice that float just under the surface, or just high enough that you can see a little bulb of ice, even though you know it might be 20 feet below the surface. And then we were also in areas that are just less navigated by sailors and mariners. So the charts are, you could say, missing a few details, such as the datum, or how deep the water is, or where some of the rocks or pinnacles might be. So you have to be on at all times, and you have to be willing to vary your course at any moment. So
1: I want to go back to the communities that you visited. They didn't know you were coming. You just showed up. You said that one, in fact, was abandoned. What was that like, kind of reconnecting with those villages and just showing up? Are they used to people just kind of showing up on their shore and welcoming them in?
0: Well, yeah. So what's happening in Greenland right now is a lot of the smaller communities are moving to the larger communities, and some of the smaller communities are getting shut down. But there's one particular community that I was hoping to go to, but what happened was, a few years ago, a landslide, probably created by, climate change, had slid in and took out a portion of the village. And so the village all moved to an adjacent bigger community. So I wasn't able to connect directly at the same village. The village was called the Slusawi. And the villages that we were able to go to, like Kuslawswak, Kuslawswak in general, they don't see a lot of sailboats there. So when you do show up, there's a high level of interest in what kind of people are on that boat, and where'd they come from, and so I think it's. I think they find it quite interesting. And then, of course, once I got into town and a few of them realized that I had met them several years ago, then it kind of put your foot in the door and opened it up to a lot of stories and conversation and reminiscing. So that was a blast.
1: Whenever you go on voyages like this, I assume that there is unexpected challenges, unexpected things that you're going to run into. You've talked about the wind, you've talked about the ice. Were those the biggest ones that you had, or was there something else where the nature threw a curveball at you?
3: I mean, those were the big ones, but I think the thing that hit me the most was as we moved, slowly progressed north, it felt like your skills had to also move north. The north kind of presented new challenges.

0: really, it seemed like every 100 miles we would have to refine a new skill. Either the ice was behaving differently, or the charts were even less scripted, or just a feeling of less and less anchorages. So the maps didn't really have any places where you could find a safe shelter, and the guidebook certainly didn't have much. So it felt like the more we went north, the more we had to be creative, the more we had to pioneer, the more we had to just trust our instincts and look at Google Earth and make decisions based on topography, which isn't usually, you know, that's definitely not our experience when we were in the civilization down south or even on the Canada side last year. So that really presented, it was mentally engaging. We had to do research for plan A, B, C, you know, many days ahead of time and then refine them, because you couldn't just progress forward because you might actually get yourself really locked into over 200 miles of nowhere safe to go if a storm comes up. So that planning was really the element that made this journey kind of really an expedition.
1: Yeah, Ash, did you feel that this was kind of trial by fire? Like, there's not really a greater challenge in terms of Nordic sailing?
2: I do think this was trial by fire, but I think with each step, we were incredibly intentional with how we were going about our trial by fire. You know, you can be daring every once in a while. You can, you know, cross the next void, but you really have to leave yourself some reserve in the tank when you're in those places. I feel like the more exposure you have, the more you have to set yourself up for your bailout or your plan C or your plan D.
1: Yeah, so you're constantly kind of talking about what those plans A, B, C, D are, and like you said, your bailout of like, okay, how do we get out of this if we're in over our heads?
2: Yeah, there was really, really solid communication with our team. I thought that we all listened to each other and we all tried to be singly as educated as we could. So then when we could talk as a group, we could really try to make the most sound decisions for all of our safety and for the safety of the expedition as well.
1: There were a couple other projects going on as you were on this voyage. You were doing some assisting in scientific research, and also there was a documentary being filmed. Can you talk about those two projects?
0: Sure. So the citizen science component, we kind of had three aspects. One of them was to observe little auk colonies along the way, mainly north of Disco Bay. Once we got into the Upernavik Archipelago, there are all these little islands, and a lot of them have cliffs or rocks that harbor incredible bird colonies. So it was so fun because we had a map with a X's on the ones that we wanted to compare against observations from the 80s. So it really felt a bit like a treasure hunt to go look for these birds. We were trying to find the line where they now habitate. So that was one aspect. The second one was the sea mammal observations for Sea Watch Foundation. So we're populating their database because they didn't have a lot of entries, especially for northern Greenland. So that meant that anytime we saw a whale, a dolphin, a seal, any kind of ocean mammal, we would mark all the data and the information, the location, et cetera. And then the third aspect was we were sampling the water for eDNA for a scientist who's going to be doing a study on those northern mammals and behaviors. So it's just a preliminary glimpse for him at this point. He's using the information to build a case. Of course, we know in this day and age, it's hard to get funding in the north for research and science. So this allows the scientists to have preliminary data to apply for grants and really zone in on their details of their research. So the sampling was actually quite fun as well. It was a component we were glad we ended up adding to the project because it just added a really big sense of purpose to the whole mission.
1: Well, I assume you're going to thaw out for a little bit and enjoy the winter. What's next for you after that?
3: Well, yeah, I think, you know, we've been going on, this project's been going on now since we bought the ship, so almost 5 years now total. And so we're going to take a big breather, and I'm going to do a little writing and maybe a little cross-country skiing, and then just give myself some time to see what the next stages of life's journey is going to bring.
0: Well, priority one is I'm going to regain my fitness because I have a major expedition going on in the spring, late March next year, where we'll be based out at Ellesmere Island and traveling on skis across the Arctic Ocean into Greenland. And part of one of the things we did with the Nordhus up north this summer was we brought up some supply depots for, you know, that mission. So that's what's up next. Not a lot of rest in the horizon.
2: I'm in the dreamer stages right now. I think this expedition really opened up my eyes to the Arctic. This is really the first project I've been part of that I have called an expedition. And I have great mentors sitting right next to me that have just really given me an appetite for what I can do and for what's achievable. So currently dreaming, and I'm sure that they will help me think of something in the Arctic for the future. So
1: we've been speaking with Lani Dupree, Pascal Mousseau, and Ash Burton of the Nordhus. They have returned from their expedition to the Arctic. Thank you so much for your time.
3: Thanks, Josh. Thanks so much.
4: Friday night in Husky Country, the Cook County Football Vikings travel to Big Fork High School to battle the Huskies on Friday, October 9th. Will Moore and Sterling Anderson will describe the action play-by-play. Friday, October 9th, pregame at 5:50, kickoff at 6, right here on North Shore Community Radio.
5: I'm Dr. Anthony Lizerwitz, and this is Climate Connections. More than 80% of young people in the U.S. say they are worried about climate change.
6: Whether it's going outside to play in extreme heat or if it's about the jobs that they're going to be able to access in the future, the world that they are living in is being shaped by our changing climate.
5: But Laura Shifter of the Aspen Institute says a recent survey that her group commissioned reveals that many teens do not fully understand the issue. Only about half of the teens surveyed know that climate change is mostly caused by carbon pollution from human activities like burning fossil fuels. And even fewer know that nearly all climate scientists have concluded that human activity is causing climate change. But Shifter says that teens who reported hearing some or a lot about climate change from their teachers were more likely to answer the questions correctly than those who had not.
6: So I think that also shows a lot of potential around how we can address these misunderstandings by teaching about it in school and having conversations with our kids at home. It just shows that we can do a lot more to talk about it and teach it.
5: Shifter says her group offers resources to help school districts include climate education in their curricula, and parents and teachers talk about climate change with kids. Climate Connections is produced by the Yale Center for Environmental Communication. To learn more about climate change, visit climateconnections.org.

time is 12:53. You're tuned in to the North Shore News Hour. I'm Sterling Anderson. Take a few minutes here at the end of the show to go through some upcoming local events and announcements. Grand Marais Apple Festival happening today and tomorrow. This evening there will be an heirloom apple tasting and Zoom lecture and discussion with an apple expert from 6 to 7:30 at Cook County Higher Education. And tomorrow there will be a pie and apple goodies contest and children's apples apple games from 10 to noon at the Hub. And there will be an orchard tour taking place from 1 to 4:30. Meet at the Hub for that. And locally grown apple tasting and tips from local growers tomorrow from 5 to 7 at Cook County Higher Education. The Cook County Market takes place on Saturday, 10 a.m. to 2 p.m. at the Hub parking lot. More information on the Cook County Market Facebook page. The Cook County Historical Society is hosting wilderness photographer Craig Blacklock for a presentation on Saturday at 2 p.m. at the Johnson Heritage Post Art Gallery. Chickwalk Museum and Nature Center host Eric Simula for presentation on the birch bark canoe on Saturday at 2. Eric is a Finnish-American birch bark canoe builder, wilderness guide, and writer from Duluth. More information at gunflinthistory.org. And Drury Lane Books is hosting an author talk with Emily M. Stone on Saturday at 6 p.m. More information at drurylanebooks.com. 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

And coming up here in just a couple of minutes, we'll be passing us over to Will, our music with Overtones. Then coming up at 2 is the World Cafe. Will's back as well with the Scenic Route at 4 p.m. And he's going to be joined on the show by JoJo Green, who are playing in town here this weekend. And then we have Cook County Vikings football taking on the Big Fork Huskies. We'll be bringing you all of that action here over the air, 6 p.m. kickoff for that game this evening. And after the game, Dr. Ozzy will be with you for Boomer Jam. Full day of local programming here on WTIP, of course, all made possible by your support. And we'll be talking plenty more about that. We have the Fall WTI People membership drive coming up starting on Thursday next week is when we'll kick that off. And there's more information about that and some of the events that will be taking place here at the station around the community with that up on our website, WTIP.org. We're at 53 degrees right now down at the harbor, 54 degrees and showing fair skies at the airport currently. Forecast for today, expecting to stay mostly sunny, and we've pretty much reached where the high temperatures are expected to be in the low 50s, although some areas up towards the end of the trail and in parts of the county are a little warmer than that already. Increasing clouds tonight, low temperatures will be in the upper 40s, east winds 5 to 10, gust up to 25. Clearing skies on Saturday and much warmer temperatures expected to be coming in. Mid-60s for the Bay of Grand Marais, but up into the 70s inland with southeast winds 5 to 10, gusting up to 25. Saturday night, mostly clear and low temperatures not really dropping all too much for Saturday night. Upper 50s overnight. Sunday looking at mostly sunny. High temperatures mid-60s by the lake. Mid-70s inland. And then we do get some chances of rain returning to the forecast on Sunday night and into Monday, Indigenous Peoples Day. All right, so that's going to do it for this Friday edition of the North Shore News Hour. Thanks so much for joining us. I'm Sterling Anderson.

0: And it is just about 1 p.m. You're listening to North Shore Community Radio, broadcasting at 90.7 FM WTIP Grand Marais, 90.1 FM WGPO Grand Portage, 89.1 FM WKEK Gunflint Lake, and also on the web at WTIP.org. 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
2: Back here on Overtones, thanks for joining us. We got another mini mix for you today. We're going to hear again from Brian Sorensen, who joined us last month from the Gunflint Trail and put it together a really nice mini mix. Just kind of out of the blue, cold called us, wanted to be on the air, and did a great job on the air. You'll hear that mini mix later in the show. We're going to get into some music right now to start things off. Got some doubles today from some new albums we like to do every now and again. And we're going to start off with Biba Doobie. She's got two songs on her new album called Pylon that have two of the biggest names in rock on them. We're going to start with this one from Hayley Williams. And then we're going to get to her track with Brendan Yates of the band Turnstile, making some noise currently. They were just on SNL. So let's get into it here. Biba Doobie, Hayley Williams, this is Nothing to Prove.

0: If you thought that song had kind of a stage musical quality to it, it's because it featured Alphaba herself on it. Cynthia Erivo, joined by Michelle Indugicello. That's from her new album, Symmetry. And that was I Knew You Were Waiting for Me. We had another track from After in there. You know, they go for that Y2K sound, that like Spanish guitar, flamenco guitar. That was such a nice touch. That really was all over the place back then. Their attention to detail on their album Fell Asleep in the Sun is nuts. That was called Do or Die. And we had two in a row from Biba Doobie, one with Brendan Yates, Powerline, and then before that, one with Hayley Williams, Nothing to Prove, both from her new album, Pylon. Let's get into today's mini mix. We're going to bring in again Brian Sorensen.
1: All right, William,
0: All right, let's do it. Let's
1: we
0: bring
1: ready
0: in
1: to
0: the
1: go?
0: Lil song.
1: The jaunty tune, here it
0: Here we go.
1: comes.

0: back here on the Mini Mix. We got a brand new mix for you with a brand new guest we've never had before, Kirsten Wisniewski, joining me as always. How are you?
1: I'm great. So far, September is going really well.
0: September, we're recording this on September 1st, so it's been September for about, I don't know, 16 hours maybe.
1: And you know what? So far, absolutely crushing it.
0: It's great. And it's going to get better. We've got a new Mini Mix guest. It is Brian Sorensen joining us for the first time and his first time on this radio station. So, Brian, thanks for joining us.
2: Oh, thank you for having me.
0: Thank you for taking the plunge on Mini Mix, working up the courage to come on the air and share some songs with us.
2: Yeah, you're welcome. Absolutely. I'm very excited. So,
1: well, and Brian, right before we started recording, you made a reference to having been on the radio in the past, back in your college days. What did you do for your college radio station?
2: So it was like a late night DJ thing from 10 to like midnight.
1: Okay.
0: Yeah. Very nice.
1: So on proper late
2: two
1: night.
2: Nights a week, yeah. Yeah, it was a very small radio station. I don't think it broadcast even like 200 feet. It almost felt like.
1: Just in-house yeah. radio.
0: Where was that? What school was it?
2: I went to Luther College in Decorah, Iowa.
0: Yeah, I know of Luther. Yep. For sure. Very cool. What kind of stuff did you play?
2: I'm trying to like think back, but we kind of got to just play whatever we wanted. But this was also back in the days when record labels were constantly sending promos. And so we would often play things that record labels would send us. But I think at that time it was a lot of REM and Bodine's were big back then. I think just that was probably a regional issue.
0: But, well, guess what? I'm still getting stuff from record labels and promoters every single day. And it's almost too much of a good thing sometimes because you only got so much airtime. But yeah, so very cool. And now you're up the Gunflint Trail. Is that where you're at?
2: Correct. We have a place on East Bearskin Lake. We've had it for about 5 years. And this is finishing up my second summer of essentially living up here. I work for the St. Paul Public Schools. And then as soon as school gets over, I head up here. And I've been working at Poplar House for the last 2 years in the kitchen.
1: What brought you up here initially?
2: I think it's the typical story for like people grew up coming here as a kid. My mom loved Grand Marais. My dad loved Magny State Park. Mm-hmm. I think mostly because nobody went there. This would have been back in the in the 70s and the 80s. And then been coming up here a lot. And then I have a good friend up here who has a place on Hungry Jack. And I've started to come up more to see them and that. That sort of really just kind of reignited the flame to be up here. So, and I just love it up here. That's amazing.
0: Sure. Yeah, totally get it. And I also understand you're a friend of one of our board members, Mr. Clay Ahrens, and he's the one who kind of got you to do this.
2: Yep. Yeah, he kind of challenged me.
1: So. I love that. Clay, who also did a mini mix and did a really cool mini mix. So, maybe that's one to revisit sooner rather than later, Will.
0: Yeah, we'll have to come back to that one. Very good. Well, let's talk about music. What do you usually like to listen to? Do you have a favorite genre or style or what?
2: Yeah, I'd like to think I have a fair amount of musical diversity, but I really don't, especially according to my family. I don't like all of my Spotify playlists are just variations of the same songs on five different playlists. But certainly in that, like Americana focus, I would say is probably the strongest genre that I listen to. But I also love like old R&B. I love old soul, some old country, not a ton of old country. Sure. And those are kind of the main genres. But also my daughter is really, and my son have opened my eyes to like newer stuff too, which I'm very appreciative of. So
0: very good.
2: Yeah,
1: sure. You got to keep those influences coming in because it is very easy to end up with kind of the same playlist a bunch of times, and especially if an algorithm is building it because they said, "Hey, you liked this song one time. Do you want to hear it every day for the rest of your life?"
0: That happens to me so much. That's it.
1: Okay, so for what you brought in today, Did you have like a theme that you were kind of building around, or was it just music that you like? Is it your top three songs that appear on all of those playlists? Or is it a little more diverse?
2: Diverse is the wrong word. I've already shared a little bit here with Will, but I had a thought, like I wanted to make sure that I honored like a very important musical like point in my life with the first song. And then the second song is a nod to my good friend Clay. And Will and I again talked about that earlier. And then the third song, I, to the best of my knowledge, has never been played on any radio station I've ever heard, but it is a legitimate legal song. So,
1: okay.
2: I mean, it's not like some, you know.
1: Okay.
2: It's by one of my favorite artists. So.
1: Oh, cool.
0: On that note, maybe we should get into what the songs are. Yeah. What did you pick out? What's the first one?
2: Okay, so the first song I selected was off of Bob Mould's Workbook album. And this was 1989 when that came out, and it was a really pivotal album in sort of my musical journey. When I was in high school, I was really into punk and like hardcore, and then you guys are much younger than me, but in the like late 80s, like heavy metal became sort of like acceptable and popular, and
1: sure.
2: having sort of lived that like punk music with Husker Du, especially big, like I absolutely adore Husker Du, and they were one of my favorite bands. And but having gone where that wasn't accepted, to all of a sudden like this loud music is acceptable and everybody's listening to it and it's cool. And I thought, oh, great, hair metal, here we go.
0: Yeah, that was kind of the exact point where, you know, grunge was kind of coming up in Seattle. Yep. Minneapolis obviously had a great scene already. Bob Mould being the main guy behind Husker Du. And yeah, what a cool time to be part of that, be present for that.
2: Yeah. And then just to have him like come out with this album, which felt like a really just kind of a, like a 180. And I was like, I'm a huge Husker Du fan. I got to check this album out. And it really, I do feel pretty strongly that it like opened my musical view quite a bit where I'm like, okay, now I'm really actually kind of embarrassed a little bit about the hair metal phase.
1: Hey, I think no one should feel embarrassed about whatever musical phases they went through.
0: It was you and thousands, if not millions of others. Millions so of there's good company there.
1: Yeah. Okay, so tell us, what did you say what the track name was?
2: I did not. So the song I picked was it's called Compositions for the Young and Old. And it wasn't necessarily like my favorite song on the album at that time that I heard it, but it's become my favorite song. I'm just fascinated by somebody in their late 20s writing a song that has a perspective of somebody in their 50s or 60s. So,
1: sure. Mm-hmm.
2: And lyrically, it's just fascinating and interesting, and ends with one of the great, for me, one of the great like phrases. So the last like two lines are just wonderful. So
1: something for people to keep their ear out for.
2: Something for people to keep their ear out for.
1: Well, and so you first heard this song when it first came out.
2: Yep.
1: So as you now have heard it over decades of your own life, do you feel like that whole idea of it being for, you know, kind of a wide range of people?
2: Yeah. Yeah.
1: Does that track?
2: Exactly. Yeah. I think it works for, it works on a lot of different levels, but it was just such a like thing of like, oh, I really need to pay attention to the lyrics and what's being said and what the artist is trying to convey with both musically and lyrically. So that's my first choice.
1: Cool.
2: We're going to go back to dropping Clay's name here, but my, so,
1: yeah, let's move on to track two
2: is a cover of a Cher song.
1: Love it.
2: Remember, Clay brought in a Cher song, and I think you guys said something like, in 200 episodes, we've never had a Cher song.
1: Yeah.
2: And fantastic. So I was like, okay, if I ever get on Minimix, I know exactly what I'm doing. So it is a Cher song, but it's done by my favorite artist, who's a musician by the name of Robbie Foulkes. A lot of people maybe haven't heard of him, kind of in the bluegrass bluegrass currently, but it was country, but very much alternative country. I mean, not mainstream country at all.
0: Yeah, I'm not really
1: familiar
0: with him, well, and I feel like I should be.
2: You really should be, because he's pretty outstanding.
1: Well, we're about to be. Can you tell us anything about him?
2: I just think he's got a... I think he's a very talented guitarist, like very underrated guitarist. I think guitar people know how good he is, but I think he's got a great sense of just like lyrical work and timing. Snarky and funny, but also retrospective and serious. So it sort of combines. It sort of hits like all of the things I want in music. I'm a huge like super fan. So
1: okay,
2: I actually had him at my house for a concert. It was like the greatest night of my life.
0: I was just gonna say, you said he's your favorite artist.
2: Yes.
0: So that what a get.
1: That's amazing.
2: Yeah, well, it was really cool.
1: Okay, so what Cher track are we gonna hear him cover?
2: So we're going to hear the song Believe off of his live album. And just, again, there's, I guess, one theme here for the second song is just like, just pay attention at the end, because he actually does an outstanding Cher impersonation for
1: one of the last things. I'm so excited for this.
2: And then... to showcase my lack of musical diversity, for the third pick, I just went right back to Robbie Foulkes, because I just want everybody to be a Robbie Foulkes fan. So,
1: sure.
2: And I chose a song that is not, it's on a flash drive that he released of 50 songs that he kind of wrote, just as a challenge to himself. He had done one earlier, like maybe 5 or 10 years earlier, and then this new one, I don't even remember when it came out, but it's probably... 7, 8 years old, maybe.
1: But so when you say a flash drive he released, how does one acquire it?
2: So I just ordered it online, and he mailed it to me.
0: It's shaped like a key.
2: Yeah, it's kind of cool.
0: Which I don't think I've ever seen.
2: It's cool.
0: Yeah.
2: It was great. And he's very like open about like, here's 50 songs I did. Like the first one he did, he tried to write a song and song a week for a year.
1: Sure.
2: Mm-hmm. And just did 52. So, and then this one was like 50-ish.
1: Almost like a mega concept album kind of thing.
2: Yeah. Yeah. But all across the board. And some of the tracks have ended up on later albums that he's actually like released.
1: As an album.
2: Yeah.
1: Sure.
2: Yeah.
1: Wow.
2: But this one did not. But the title of it is called 70s Jesus.
1: Sure.
2: And I guess just like crank it up. Because it's a fun, song. So
1: okay, great. I feel like this is going to be a real good time.
0: Yeah, yeah. I feel like we're hopefully maybe we'll find new favorite artists of ours here with Robbie Foulkes.
2: Yes, he should be at Radio Waves actually.
1: Oh,
2: like 100%.
1: See if you can book him for the next Dockside session.
0: Yeah. Oh, that'd be good. Yeah, we're thinking about it.
1: Okay. All right. Well, are we ready? Is there anything else that you wanted to say about this, Brian?
2: No, I think one thing that's kind of cool, it's just musical nerddom, if you will. The bass player on 70s Jesus is Jason Narducci, who used to be with Superchunk. But also Narducci then plays all the time with Bob Mould. So it's a little bit of a tie together. So.
1: Yeah.
2: So it's three songs loosely tied together.
1: And you know what? That's all we need for a mini mix.
0: That's a theme enough. All right. Very good. Let's kick it off here. Let's get into the Minnesota legend, Bob Mould, from 1989, Compositions for the Young and Old. And this is Brian Sorensen's first mini mix. Check it out.

0: And that was Robbie Foulkes with 70s Jesus off of his, I guess, Revenge of the Doberman flash drive. So, which I looked online today and is no longer available. But
1: exclusive.
0: So I guess you'll have to seek me out and I can get you a copy. Yeah. And before that, we heard Believe, Cher song, also sung by Robbie Foulkes. And prior to that was the great Bob Mould, Compositions for the Young and Old.
1: That was fantastic. Really liked all three. The Cher song was a brilliant cover. Really enjoyed that. And the Bob Mould song, it just had the guitar tone on it. Is like, that's like the classic, like, late 80s alt rock guitar. I don't know. That really hit me. Yeah.
0: Jangly.
1: It's jangly. Yes. Exactly.
2: Yes. Perfect.
1: Yeah.
2: What a fun mix. I hope this, I don't know, we'll play this on a Friday, so I hope this sets people off with the right weekend vibe then, and maybe some good reminders not to take yourself too seriously in some of these.
0: To have fun.
2: Yeah.
1: That's right. Brian, thank you so much for coming in and sharing in these songs. We had a good time.
2: Yeah, you're welcome back anytime.
0: Great. And I'll put in a plug, like, everybody support WTIP, please.
1: That's right.
0: So just become a monthly donation person and it's super easy and you don't even think about it. So.
2: We'll get you to volunteer for the next member drive.
0: I'd love it.
3: Huge thanks to Brian, who I don't know if he's up here all year, but when he comes back, we'd love to have him back on for another mini mix. We're going to close things out here with two in a row from Ladytron. They came out with their first album in quite a while. I think this is a band that is both connected to the UK and Eastern Europe. Estonia, maybe? Is that where they're originally from? Was really big into them in high school. Paradises is their new album. We're going to hear two from it just to make up for some lost time. Kingdom Under Sea and I See Red from Ladytron.

0: A vaguely familiar sounding song. That was The Midnight with their cover of Smashing Pumpkins' Tonight Tonight. And I thought that was a nice cover. That little whistly noise. They have that on like every song. That's like their staple. We had before that a really fantastic group called Kagami. That was Friends. And then two in a row from Ladytron, I See Red and Kingdom Under Sea from their new album, Paradises. That's going to wrap up the show. Thanks for listening. We'll be back on Monday. And remember to tune in to the Scenic Route Layer today. I've got an interview with Charisse Germain of JoJo Green, going to be in town this weekend. And hearing again from Dylan of Vizhiki. And we got a football game tonight, all the way over in Big Fork. And I'll be with Sterling over there. So tune in for that, too. All right, let's get out of here.
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3: Brittany Howard says Alabama Shake's new album, their first in over a decade, was spurred by a surprise reunion show in 2024, where they felt the magic of playing their old songs together again.
4: It was definitely like riding a bike. 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And I think it was a lot like that.
3: Coming up, Alabama Shakes discuss how that reunion rekindled their chemistry and inspired them to make their new record, I Must Be Dreaming. And guitarist Heath Fogg shares their mission with their new music.
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3: Alabama Shakes, today. I'm Raina Duris. This is World Cafe.
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0: 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Thanks for joining us here on the air today. I'm Will Moore. Let's take a look at the weather. Today, high is going to be in the 50s and mostly sunny throughout the day. This weekend, going to be very warm for October. Saturday and Sunday, temperatures in the mid-70s up the Gunflint Trail and into the mid-60s down by Lake Superior. Then after that, Sunday, a 40% chance of showers. Monday, looks like showers as well. Going into Tuesday, temperatures going to be back down into the 50s after some warm weather. 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All right, let's get into some things happening this weekend here in Cook County. It's Basket Week at North House Folk School. Basket Gathering Day takes place today. 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The Grand Marais Apple Festival takes place today and tomorrow. An heirloom apple tasting and Zoom lecture and discussion with apple expert Daniel Busey will be held today 6 to 7:30 at the Cook County Higher Education. Then on Saturday, pie and apple goodies contest and children's apple games 10 a.m. to noon at the Hub. There's an orchard tour that will meet at the Hub 1 to 4:30 p.m. and locally grown apple tasting and tips from local growers will be 5 to 7 at Cook County Higher Ed. On Saturday, all-levels yoga class, the rooftop of Voyager Brewing Company. That'll be at 9:30 a.m. Registration and more information is available online. 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Cook County Market is held on Saturdays, 10 to 2 p.m. at the Hub parking lot. Features local arts, artists, and artisans. There's more information at Cook County Market on Facebook. Cook County Historical Society hosts wilderness photographer Craig Blacklock on Saturday at 2 p.m. at the Johnson Heritage Post Art Gallery as part of its 2026 speaker series. Craig will share stories and photographs from decades of exploration. Chickwack Museum and Nature Center host Eric Simula for a presentation of the birch bark canoe on Saturday. That'll be 2 to 3 p.m. Eric is a Finnish-American birch bark canoe builder, a wilderness guide, and writer from Duluth. There's more at gunflinthistory.org. Drury Lane Books also will be hosting an author talk with Emily M. Stone on Saturday, 6 to 7:30. There's more information at drurylanebooks.com. And the Grammaray Garden Club will meet on Monday, October 12th, 10 to 11:30 in the lower level of St. John's Catholic Church. New members are welcome. And Garden Club members manage the rose garden near the library and provide flowers and planters around Grammaray businesses. There's more from Marana, 763-242-4248. There are lots of live music events happening this weekend. Today, Barbara Jean and Mike Lewis at the North Shore Winery, 4:30 to 6:30. Breon Morrison will be at Charlie's Alpine Bistro, 7:30 to 10. John Kearns at the Bluefin Grill at 8 p.m. this evening down in Tofte. It's the Squid City Slingers at the Raven's Nest at the Gunflint Tavern, 8 to 11. And JoJo Green at Up Yonder. That's going to be 7 to 10 this evening. They're playing a little bit earlier. And you can hear my interview with Charisse Germain, lead singer of that band, tonight on Scenic Route at 4 p.m. Then coming up on Saturday, Carrie Golden will be at the Cook County Market, 10 to noon. Bijiki will be at the Arrowhead Center for the Arts at 7 p.m. Joe Pollock at Charlie's Bistro at 7:30. The Squid City Slingers are back on top of the Gunflint Tavern, 8 to 11. And JoJo Green back at Up Yonder. Bump Blomberg will be on Sunday at the Raven's Nest on top of the Tavern, 3 to 6. And then playing at Charlie's, 6:30 to 9. And Mogul's Grill does their guitar pull at Caribou Highlands Lodge, 7:30 p.m. All right. Well, we'll do one news story here to round things out. The Minnesota Star Tribune reports President Donald Trump made another round of comments attacking Minnesota's Somali community and Governor Tim Walz on social media on Thursday. In a post on Truth Social, Trump broadly accused the immigrant community of violence and said the group was taking over Minnesota. He said Walz wants to, quote, get out of town with as much as he can steal and then lead a quiet life. Trump then encouraged Minnesotans to fight back and said the federal government will, quote, come to your rescue. The Star Tribune has asked the White House for clarification on the remarks but has not heard back. The comments were called blatant racism with an implicit call for violence against the entire community by the Minnesota chapter and the Council on American and Islamic Relations. The group called on law enforcement to immediately strengthen security around mosques, Somali American businesses, and community centers. Trump's post comes in the wake of several shooting incidents in recent days that law enforcement indicated involved Somali gangs. Federal charges were also filed this week against a Somali American man accusing him of plotting a terror attack at the Mall of America. In his own statement, Walz called Trump's post deranged. Trump and other Republican leaders have repeatedly been accused of making xenophobic and racist attacks against Muslim Americans. Trump has specifically singled out the Somali community in Minnesota numerous times, calling them garbage in December. Well, that's all for now. There's more local news and stories up on WTIP.org. In the meantime, we got World Cafe up next, and I'll be back here, like I said, on Scenic Route, talking to Charisse from JoJo Green and Dylan from Bijiki. And then we got the football game at 6 p.m., Cook County Vikings taking on Big Fork. Lots to get to here on WTIP. Let's go.
3: So happy to be here with you today on World Cafe. I hope you are having a good one. I'm Raina Duras with a big conversation from Alabama Shakes coming up in just a little bit. I'm going to warm you up for that with songs from a few of the artists Alabama Shakes front person Brittany Howard has shouted out as influences of hers over the years. We're going to start with a cover of Led Zeppelin by Alabama Shakes themselves. They performed this when they visited the cafe back in 2012, but this recording did not air in the original broadcast of that interview, so it's a rare one. Here it is, Alabama Shakes, How Many More Times, covering Led Zeppelin on World Cafe.

0: Prince, When You Were Mine. Before that, Nina Simone, Sea Lion Woman, and Alabama Shakes covering Led Zeppelin How Many More Times, live for the World Cafe back there. Prince, Nina Simone, Led Zeppelin, all artists Brittany Howard of Alabama Shakes has noted as influences for her. You'll hear a brand new conversation with Alabama Shakes just a minute away here on World Cafe.
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0: Hey, this is World Cafe. I'm Marina Duras. Is there a group of friends in your life where you know them so well that you can go long spans of time without seeing each other or talking, but when you do get together, you just fall right back into it? That's kind of how it felt for Alabama Shakes. Coming up, I'll be talking to Alabama Shakes front person Brittany Howard, guitarist Heath Fogg, and bassist Zach Cockrell about how they reunited to make their first new album together in 11 years called I Must Be Dreaming. They'll talk about the initial spark that got them back into the studio, about how things have changed since their last album, Sound and Color, in 2015, and how things have also kind of stayed the same. First, play you one of the new songs from I Must Be Dreaming. Here's Alabama Shakes, Tea Time on World Cafe.

0: That is the opening track to Alabama Shake's new album, I Must Be Dreaming. On World Cafe, I'm Marina Duras, joined by Alabama Shake's Brittany Howard, Heath Fogg, and Zach Cockrell today. Welcome back to the World Cafe, guys.
1: Thank you for having us.
0: It's been a long time since you were here. I think the last time you were all here was 2012 on World Cafe. So great to have you back. Excited to talk to you about everything that's going on. But I wanted to start with Tea Time because not only does it open the album, but also I've heard, Brittany, that it's one of your favorite songs on the record. And I wanted to ask you, what about that song is so special to you?
2: Oh, I think there's several things that are special to me about that song. I think just how it came about was really, magical to me. We had Paul Horton come in and do a key part with like flute pads, and it turned into this like medieval sounding song. And I was like, oh, that kind of feels like, you know, what we're going through now as a society, like the haves and have nots and people wanting more, but kind of treated like serfs. And I was like, I actually have a lot to say about that. And it kind of connected this idea that rings true throughout time, which is just about creating a place of peace within yourself so you can, outside of yourself, have space to create and to commune and, hopefully to build a better day. And I think the rising of the melody really connects somewhere deep in me, maybe to my soul, that feels so true. And there's just a purity to it that, I'm really proud of.
0: Let's talk about beginning again, because this reunion sort of started taking shape, I guess, in 2024 when you did what was supposed to be a one-off benefit show at a brewery in Tuscaloosa. Brittany, you got the original call to play the show, is that right? And then you brought the whole band in. Could you tell us about bringing them into it?
2: Well, yeah, we had this buddy, and he lives in Tuscaloosa. He owns a brewery, and COVID hit the brewery really hard, as it did many businesses. And he basically was like, yeah, I'm going to have a fundraiser. I'd love if you come play. And this fellow was particularly important to all of us, especially when we started as a band. One of the first places we could play our original music was down in Tuscaloosa. And he was just one of those guys that was in the music scene and made sure everybody felt welcome in town and took care of us. And of course, when I got that call, I was like, yeah, absolutely. But he means a lot to these guys too. And so I was like, hey, y'all want to go help? And we're like, yeah. And we kind of set it up like a surprise.
0: Yeah, how did you surprise everyone?
1: So, I mean, it was billed as Brittany's thing. So, you know, as far as we knew, everyone, for the most part, was just expecting Britt, except there was a full stage of gear out there. She was supposed to be playing acoustic, but we had drums and amps and everything else. So I don't know how much of a secret it was to Bo, who was the guy, but I don't know, Britt came out and played a few songs, and then she said, oh, wait, I forgot something, and then ran off stage, and then the plan was for all of us to come back when she walked out on stage, and it was really special. It was very fun.
0: When you actually went back and started revisiting those Alabama Shake songs together for the first time in a long time, what did you maybe notice about them? Because you haven't played them together in a while. And then you had to go back and start playing them again. What was it like going back to them?
2: I think one thing I noticed was, you know, I haven't played those songs in so long, what a peculiar guitar player I was.
0: Really?
2: Yeah, I was like, I don't know why I did it this way. Or, you know what I mean? Yeah. I don't know why I played in this position and only half the chord. But it makes sense when we started playing together that Heath is playing the other half of the chord. I'm filling in the top harmonics. It all kind of made sense when we got together and hurt ourselves back. But, I mean, it was definitely like riding a bike. First things first, you got to get on the bike, find your balance, and then things start coming back to you. And I think it was a lot like that.
0: There was something that you said in an interview, Brittany. You said, it felt great, especially to do songs like Hold On Again, but it feels different playing them in this time period that we're in. Why does it feel different? What feels different about it?
2: Well, I feel like when I wrote the lyrics to that song, I was singing Hold On, and it was kind of about holding on to oneself so that, you know, maybe you didn't like the job you were at, or maybe you didn't like the position you were in life. I was kind of coming from a position of that, like just hang on and wait until, you know, you see a better day. But I feel like now that I'm older and wiser and have had more experience in life, I feel like it means something maybe a little deeper, similar. But I feel like the older I get, the more I think about more people. Not just like myself, like, oh, you know, I'm young and I hope I can make it one day. It was more just like, I hope us as a people, as a society, as a generation, I hope that we can improve the world enough that we all get to experience a better day and we all get to dream again, you know, kind of like that. That's kind of what it means to me nowadays.
0: Yeah. I'm going to play a bit of Hold On. This is Alabama Shakes on World Cafe.

0: That's Hold On from Alabama Shake's debut album, Boys and Girls. It's World Cafe. I'm Marina Duras here with Brittany Heath and Zach from the band. So you have this, you play this benefit show. You guys go on a reunion tour. At what point after you started playing together again did you realize, okay, wait, we're making an actual album here?
1: I don't know. The timeline's a little hazy now, if I'm being honest. It almost seemed like it started happening at the same time. You know, we kind of planned this tour. And then we thought, well, if we're going to do a tour, maybe we should have some new music, maybe a song or two or EP or whatever. And once we were in the studio, it didn't seem like it took very long to the point we started thinking about making a record.
0: Yeah. And Zach, it was a lot of your demos that you all used as a jumping off point this time. How long had you been working on these demos?
2: I mean, it's been over... couple years, probably, just things I would do for fun, really, not yeah. really anything in mind. And then, yeah, just anytime we get stuck, just pull up something and see if it sparked an idea or whatever.
0: So they weren't like intended to be Alabama Shake songs when you were first working on them?
2: No. It ended up coming in handy, but no, it was just kind of just something to do,
0: yeah.
2: you know.
0: Yeah, just keep a whole bunch of emergency demos in case you need them.
2: Yeah, I guess so.
0: In the past, this was a little bit different than how it used to work or how it had worked before. I know, Brittany, often you would bring in a lot of the ideas or blueprints for songs. How did it feel letting somebody else kind of lead the way?
3: Oh, really good. Yeah, it felt great because, well, I didn't know what to do. And that is kind of like a fun feeling. It's like a challenge, like, oh, this didn't come from my head, you know? And that's kind of a fun place to journey together, to figure out how to put all of ourselves together. I don't know. I think it was like really, really fun.
0: I feel like it would be really freeing in a way. Like you just get to try stuff.
3: Yeah, it was freeing. And it was also like, it was like a challenging because I was like, oh, I've never sang on a song like this before. I don't know where to come from. And that was cool. It put me in a position of like, I have to explore to figure out how to do this.
0: Yeah.
3: Yeah.
0: I know when we talked last about your solo album, What Now, we talked about you hitting stuff with a PVC pipe or like playing a garbage can with a bag in it. And you were talking about how it felt so spontaneous and it felt so, again, free. What do you think you have taken from those experiences of working on those solo records back into the process of doing an Alabama Shakes record?
3: I feel like every time I walk into the studio, I really don't know what's about to happen. And I think that can be a potentially scary and anxiety-ridden situation to be in. But I feel like doing those kind of just, you know, taught me through experience. Like, you know, you're gonna figure something out. And, you know, don't give up. Keep pushing through it. Something's going to come out the other side. And I think it was just that confidence.
0: Yeah.
3: That experience brings, yeah.
0: I want to play the song Time next because I think it kind of gets that idea of coming in, not knowing exactly what you're going to get and coming out with something really cool. Take us into the room and talk about recording Time.
3: We had so much of the song, like the idea. And then I feel like the other half, we just didn't know.
1: It was the three of us and Noah Bond just in a live room. Kind of similar to this, actually. And just working through the song, filling it out. And then, you know, we would try different things at the end, different segues into, like, some sort of outro section. And then at some point, we were like, let's just vamp on it and see what happens. And then it turned out to be, like, a jam that we don't normally put stuff like that on a record, but felt really fun in the moment and glad we kept it.
0: Let's listen to it. This is Alabama Shakes with Time on World Cafe.

0: Alabama Shakes with Time. That's a song from their first album together in more than a decade. After a quick break, they will talk about keeping their new music fresh, but still distinctly them. That's next on World Cafe.
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0: Welcome back to World Cafe. I'm Raina Duras. Alabama Shakes' new album, I Must Be Dreaming, is their first together since 2015. Today, the band is here with me to talk about it. I'm joined by Brittany Howard, Heath Fogg, and Zach Cockrell. When you're coming back to a band for the first time after so long, and this band that had great success, what kind of conversations are you having about who you are now versus who you were then? How do you make sure that you're making something that is new, but is still rooted in that band and that feeling?
2: I think that we just kind of do like

0: Oh my goodness, I think there's just a lot going on, period, in my life, in the world. I think there's just like so much going on. I felt like I didn't need any like lyrics to steer me how to feel. I think I was just like, I just need like spirit music, meditation music to kind of chill out. And I think when it came to writing songs again, it was almost like, I don't know. It's like, you know, when you have like a bunch of laundry in the corner and you don't want to fold it. It's kind of like that. It's like the, you know, the next step. You got to take the step near the laundry chair and pick up a shirt and start folding it. It was kind of like, I don't want to look at these feelings. I don't want to look at these emotions. I don't want to look at these fears. I don't want to look at any of this stuff. I'm just trying to chill. And I feel like that's kind of what I meant by that. It's just like, okay, like I got to get in this mindset to be creative and push through all the laundry.
1: Yeah. I'm Raina Duras, right now joined by Brittany Heath and Zach of Alabama Shakes. They have a new album called I Must Be Dreaming. We're going to hear the song American Dream next. And it began, as several of the songs on the album did, as a demo from Zach. Zach, could you tell us a little bit about the original demo version?
2: I think it was pretty similar to what we ended up with. I just remember doing it one day and I sent it to her, and I think within like a couple hours, she sent back pretty well the vocal that's on the record, I think. If I remember right, it's been a long time, but does that sound right?
0: Yeah. Yeah, you sent it to me as I was pulling in my driveway, and I was like, oh, I love the bass line. I love the mood. So it was like one of those things where I was just like, oh, I know what to do, you know?
1: Yeah. Yeah, I'm glad that you brought that up, because my next question was to you and Heath, what were the feelings that you got listening to this demo?
3: What I heard was like well-arranged, moving piece of music. You know, by the time I heard it, it felt like almost a complete picture. So when to recreate it in the studio, it was just like bring energy to it, you know, make it expressive, but the bones of the song were there. Mm-hmm.
1: And when it came to writing the lyrics, Brittany, obviously the lyrics to this song, they're topical, they're powerful. Why do you think this music brought that out for you?
0: To me, the music felt kind of like dank, dark, kind of like, I don't know, how do I say this? Swampy.
1: Swampy, yeah.
0: And I was like, I don't know, it hit me in the feels, because I was like, I'm feeling kind of swampy and confused myself right now. And it was kind of about the state of society and kind of talking about the same problems that's really kind of pestered us as a country for decades. And when you say that, decades, like, it makes you feel a certain type of way. Like, why can't we answer these questions? Why can't we resolve these issues? And it just hit me in a certain way that day, and I was mad about some stuff. And so when I heard the bass line and when I felt how emotional the track felt to me, I was just like, I just knew what I wanted to talk about.
1: Well, let's take a listen to American Dream from Alabama Shakes on World Cafe.

0: On World Cafe, I'm Rena Durris, joined by Brittany Howard, Heath Fogg, and Zach Cockrell of Alabama Shakes, talking about their new album, I Must Be Dreaming. That song that we just heard, American Dream, contains the line that became the title of the album, I Must Be Dreaming. Could you tell me about that lyric and why it felt like the right phrase to encapsulate or represent the whole record?
1: I mean, to me, I guess it has a double meaning. I must be dreaming because I'm looking out at the world we're living in, and I'm like, wow, look at these problems we got. And look at everything that's going on. It feels so unprecedented, and it feels scary. It feels big, and sometimes make you feel a little powerless. And you're just like, I can't believe the world I woke up in today, you know. And then on the other side, it's like I count my blessings. I'm grateful for what I do have and what I am in control of. And as small as simple little things, like one of the flowers you planted has its first bloom and a butterfly is sitting on the petal. You know, something so tiny, so small, making someone laugh, making someone smile, seeing people help each other. And those things are all so beautiful. And you can bask and say, like, wow, I must be dreaming. This is a beautiful place to live in. So it's kind of like a double meaning. And I feel like the content inside of that reflects that. You know, I have some beautiful love songs I've written, and I've also penned some songs that are very angry, and I've also penned some songs that are very hopeful.
0: Yeah. Heath, Zach, what does the idea of dreaming, when it comes to this album, like, how do you think about that and how it ties into the music you've made here?
2: I think what Britt was saying, like, in dark, there's light, in light, there's dark, you know, in a dream, like in a real dream when you're asleep, it's these little moments, you know, these short stories. Nothing lasts forever, you know, whether that's good or bad. So it's like, live in the moment. And, you know, I'm optimistic on most things in life, but it's like, always hopeful, you know, always dreaming. It's a lot of meanings in it, I think. But the double meaning is definitely a part of it.
3: Any dream is like a little spooky or a little sweet or whatever, you know. It's I haven't thought too much about it, but proud to get it out under any title.
0: Well, you know, the first time I listened to it, like laying on my couch with headphones on, sun was coming through the window, and I found at times that it was kind of like hypnotic, that there's a sort of psychedelic trippiness to a lot of the production, to a lot of the beats that you're using. And I know that they did start a lot of them as demos, but obviously the way that the finished product came out, it's very cohesive. How were you thinking about the atmosphere that you were trying to create when you were putting this together?
1: I think landscape's always important to us when it comes to music. Some things are better said simply, and are more powerful that way. And sometimes you want to create an entire environment so that whatever lyrically I'm talking about, the landscape matches it, and you can kind of put someone in that small little world, which is one of the songs.
0: I'm Rena Durris, right now joined by Brittany, Heath, and Zach of Alabama Shakes. They have a new album called I Must Be Dreaming. We're going to circle back a little bit to the idea of America and where we're at right now, because I want to end today with the song I Feel Hope Coming. And Heath, you've said that it came from such a joyful moment of collaboration, and this song exemplifies everything I love about this band being reborn. How so?
2: I think we all need hope, you know? It's something we all look for all the time. You know, it's like, if we can give people hope in any way, I think that's something that I would be really proud of, you know? And it's like, that maybe means different things to different people, but that song does give me hope. Like, as soon as Britt started singing it, I felt that. Like, to me, that word is like a catalyst for everything that comes after it, you know? And I think sometimes it starts by just saying it out loud.
0: What gives you hope right now?
1: I think people doing things for each other, just out of the kindness of their own heart. I think getting out of this individualist mindset and just want to be good to each other, and not just like lip service, but actually taking action to do things for each other. And even getting outside and just saying hi to your neighbor is kind of radical at this point, which is crazy to say. But I think we've gotten so far away from just community. I'm not saying this is anybody's fault or like that's bad. I'm just saying, like, it's nice to return to, instead of materialism, it's like humanism. I think that gives me hope.
0: Is there anything else that you guys would like to tell us about the song "I Feel Hope Coming" before we hear it to finish off?
1: Yeah, "I Feel Hope Coming." The title to me reflects people being fed up with what is, what's been going on, kind of seeing things for what they are. And I think, first off, hearing people use their voice, seeing people teach each other, seeing people come together around a commonality of everyone getting some of the pie, you know what I'm saying? And everyone being able to progress and have this pursuit of happiness and seeing people protect one another. That's what this song is about.
0: "I Feel Hope Coming," Alabama Shakes on World Cafe.

0: I Feel Hope Coming from Alabama Shakes. That is from their new album, I Must Be Dreaming. I've been talking to Brittany Howard, Heath Fogg, and Zach Cockrell about that record today. Thank you guys for being here and for doing your part to create that community and bring people together and for music and to enjoy music and experience it together. It means a lot. We're so happy to have you back.
1: Thank you. Oh, yeah. Thank you so much for having us.
2: 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I'm Raina Duris. 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
1: You're hearing the title track to Selena's album, Dreaming of You. It was released in 1995, just months after her tragic death at 23 years old. In her short life, Selena became a massive star and an icon for Tejano music, starting from when she came up in the Tejano music scene with her family band, Selena y Los Dinos.
2: So when Selena y Los Dinos debuted, she sort of felt like the anointed one.
1: That's World Cafe producer Miguel Perez. Every week for Hispanic Heritage Month, he's been joining me for our series Before the Breakthrough, charting a Latin American star's journey before their big mainstream hit. For our final installment, Miguel tells Selena's story, and he talks about her legacy.
2: She endures because of how heartbreaking it was for her community, not just fans of Tejano music, but for Chicanos in the U.S. who saw this star and saw the potential that she had.
1: Selena, on Before the Breakthrough today. I'm Raina Duras. This is World Cafe.
3: 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Thanks for joining us here on the air today. I'm Will Moore. Let's take a look at the weather. Today, high is going to be in the 50s and mostly sunny throughout the day. This weekend, going to be very warm for October. Saturday and Sunday, temperatures in the mid-70s up the Gunflint Trail and into the mid-60s down by Lake Superior. Then after that, Sunday, a 40% chance of showers. Monday, looks like showers as well. Going into Tuesday, temperatures going to be back down into the 50s after some warm weather. 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All right, let's get into some things happening this weekend here in Cook County. It's Basket Week at North House Folk School. Basket Gathering Day takes place today. 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The Grand Marais Apple Festival takes place today and tomorrow. An heirloom apple tasting and Zoom lecture and discussion with apple expert Daniel Busey will be held today 6 to 7:30 at the Cook County Higher Education. Then on Saturday, pie and apple goodies contest and children's apple games 10 a.m. to noon at the Hub. There's an orchard tour that will meet at the Hub 1 to 4:30 p.m. and locally grown apple tasting and tips from local growers will be 5 to 7 at Cook County Higher Ed. On Saturday, all-levels yoga class, the rooftop of Voyager Brewing Company. They'll be at 9:30 a.m. Registration and more information is available online. 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Cook County Market is held on Saturdays, 10 to 2 p.m. at the Hub parking lot. It features local arts, artists, and artisans. There's more information at Cook County Market on Facebook. Cook County Historical Society hosts wilderness photographer Craig Blacklock on Saturday at 2 p.m. at the Johnson Heritage Post Art Gallery as part of its 2026 speaker series. Craig will share stories and photographs from decades of exploration. Chickwack Museum and Nature Center host Eric Simula for a presentation on the birch bark canoe on Saturday. That'll be 2 to 3 p.m. Eric is a Finnish-American birch bark canoe builder, a wilderness guide, and writer from Duluth. There's more at gunflinthistory.org. Drury Lane Books also will be hosting an author talk with Emily M. Stone on Saturday, 6 to 7:30. There's more information at drurylanebooks.com. And the Grand Marais Garden Club will meet on Monday, October 12th, 10 to 11:30 in the lower level of St. John's Catholic Church. New members are welcome. Garden Club members manage the Rose Garden near the library and provide flowers and planters around Grand Marais businesses. There's more from Rana, 763-242-4248. There are lots of live music events happening this weekend. Today, Barbara Jean and Mike Lewis at the North Shore Winery, 4:30 to 6:30. Brian Morrison will be at Charlie's Alpine Bistro, 7:30 to 10. John Kearns at the Bluefin Grill at 8 p.m. this evening down in Tofte. It's the Squid City Slingers at the Raven's Nest at the Gunflint Tavern, 8 to 11. And JoJo Green at Up Yonder. That's going to be 7 to 10 this evening. They're playing a little bit earlier. And you can hear my interview with Charisse Germain, lead singer of that band, tonight on Scenic Route at 4 p.m. Then coming up on Saturday, Kerry Golden will be at the Cook County Market, 10 to noon. Bijiki will be at the Arrowhead Center for the Arts at 7 p.m. Joe Pollock at Charlie's Bistro at 7:30. The Squid City Slingers are back on top of the Gunflint Tavern, 8 to 11, and JoJo Green back at Up Yonder. Bump Blomberg will be on Sunday at the Raven's Nest on top of the Tavern, 3 to 6, and then playing at Charlie's, 6:30 to 9. And Mogul's Grill does their guitar pull at Caribou Highlands Lodge, 7:30 p.m. All right, well, we'll do one news story here to round things out. The Minnesota Star Tribune reports President Donald Trump made another round of comments attacking Minnesota's Somali community and Governor Tim Walz on social media on Thursday. In a post on Truth Social, Trump broadly accused the immigrant community of violence and said the group was taking over Minnesota. He said Walz wants to, quote, get out of town with as much as he can steal and then lead a quiet life. Trump then encouraged Minnesotans to fight back and said the federal government will, quote, come to your rescue. The Star Tribune has asked the White House for clarification on the remarks but has not heard back. The comments were called blatant racism with an implicit call for violence against the entire community by the Minnesota chapter and the Council on American Islamic Relations. The group called on law enforcement to immediately strengthen security around mosques, Somali American businesses, and community centers. Trump's post comes in the wake of several shooting incidents in recent days that law enforcement indicated involved Somali gangs. Federal charges were also filed this week against a Somali-American man accusing him of plotting a terror attack at the Mall of America. In his own statement, Walz called Trump's post deranged. Trump and other Republican leaders have repeatedly been accused of making xenophobic and racist attacks against Muslim Americans. Trump has specifically singled out the Somali community in Minnesota numerous times, calling them garbage in December. Well, that's all for now. There's more local news and stories up on WTIP.org. In the meantime, we got World Cafe up next, and I'll be back here, like I said, on Scenic Route, talking to Charisse from JoJo Green and Dylan from Bijiki. And then we got the football game at 6 p.m., Cook County Vikings taking on Big Fork. Lots to get to here on WTIP. Let's go.
1: You're listening to The World Cafe. I'm Raina Duris, joined by World Cafe producer Miguel Perez. And today we are closing out our Hispanic Heritage Month series, Before the Breakthrough. We spent the month looking at the records that came before a Latin American artist's big breakthrough. We've talked about Shakira, Daddy Yankee, and last week, Los Lobos. Today we are talking about the queen of Tejano music, Selena.

0: That's the title track from Selena's album, Dreaming of You. Miguel, this story is different from the others we've covered this month. Tell us why.
1: Well, because Selena never lived to see her own breakthrough. She was fatally shot, murdered in March of 1995. She was just 23 years old. And this album and this song, Dreaming of You, came out 4 months later. It debuted at number one on the Billboard 200. It's still one of the only mostly Spanish language albums to ever do that. And, you know, since that time, the album's gone like 62 times platinum. It's like still the best selling Latin album in U.S. history. So it just left like a massive impact.
0: Could you tell us more about who Selena was before her passing?
1: Yeah, she was born Selena Quintanilla in 1971 in Lake Jackson, Texas, and her father had been a musician himself. And when he noticed his daughter had perfect pitch when she was like 6 years old, he started building a family band around her. So Selena started singing at her family's restaurant to entertain customers. And here's like the wild part to me. She was singing in Spanish for mostly Tejano audiences in Texas before she could actually speak Spanish. Fluently. Yeah, she was learning through song and performance. And when the restaurant went under in the 80s, the Quintanilla family moved to Corpus Christi, where the family band started performing at weddings and quinceañeras, county fairs, wherever they could get Selena booked.
0: Okay. And so this song that we're going to hear, it's from them?
1: Yes. So this song is called Muñequito de Trapo. It's a very early track from Selena y Los Dinos. Take a listen.

0: That's Selena y Los Tinos, the family band from 1987. And Selena was still a teenager there. World Cafe producer Miguel Perez is with me, closing out our Hispanic Heritage Month series. I'm Rena Duris. So how did Selena, this teenager singing at weddings, become a star?
1: This is really a case of the stars aligning. So at the time, Tejano music, which is this fusion of Mexican and American musical traditions that originated around the U.S.-Texas border, was seeing a surge in popularity. This is around like the 80s. And it was also beginning to appeal to like country and rock fans in Texas and a little bit beyond that as well. So when Selena y Los Dinos debuted, she sort of felt like the anointed one.
0: Okay.
1: You know, that this like figure who had so much potential and who just this figure who had
0: so
1: much potential.
0: Who emerged like at the right time with the right talent.
1: Exactly. She very early on won Female Vocalist of the Year at the Tejano Music Awards around like 1987. She was just 15 years old, still a teenager. And then she kept on winning that award for like consecutive years afterwards. At this point, label executives are also starting to pay attention, seeing incredible star potential in young Selena, and she became the very first artist on the newly formed EMI Latin label. And then in 1992, she released one of her signature songs. It's called Como la Flor, and this is still one of the most important, I think, songs recorded by a Mexican-American artist.

0: Como la Flor from Selena, released in 1992. World Cafe producer Miguel Perez is with me, walking us through the records that came before Selena's breakthrough. It's the final installment of our four-part series, This Hispanic Heritage Month on World Cafe. Miguel, at this point, Selena is becoming a star. Just how big of a star?
1: I mean, Como la Flor and the album Entre a mi Mundo really put her on the map. You know, critics are paying attention now. Audiences outside of the Tejano genre are beginning to pay attention. And she's also starting to get attention in Mexico. You know, unlike some of the other artists that we've talked about, Selena's sort of working in the opposite direction. She started out in the U.S. and as her popularity is growing, she's getting more recognition in Latin America. And so around this time, 1994, she releases an even bigger album. It's called Amor Prohibido, and it produced like four number one hits on the Latin charts. And she was just at this point breaking attendance records at her concerts in Texas and at festivals. I mean, it just, the star just keeps growing at this point.

0: You just heard Amor Prohibido from Selena, 1994. And around that time, she is filling arenas. And most of America still has no idea who Selena is.
1: Exactly. She's seeing this massive success in the Latin market and the Tejano genre. But at this point, still kind of anonymous for like the broader U.S. mainstream. So her label wanted to fix that. And they started sessions for her first English language crossover album in December of 1994. And at this point, she even had a small film role, which I learned doing research for this, in a Marlon Brando movie called Don Juan de Marco. And it's just like a cameo, but she's singing as a mariachi performer. So, you know, a toe in the door of Hollywood. Like, you can tell that her label is banking on this artist.
0: Yeah, so it's all looking extremely promising. And then tragically, everything changes.
1: Yeah. In March of 1995, she was shot and killed by Yolanda Saldivar, who was the president of her fan club and the manager of her clothing boutiques, during a meeting over allegations of embezzlement. And Selena was only 23 years old. And a few months after that, her label ended up releasing Dreaming of You, the album, built from those unfinished sessions that we were talking about, mixing her new English language material with some of her big Spanish language hits.
0: Yeah, and like you said at the beginning, you know, Selena is still a beloved artist. Could you tell us about her legacy after her passing?
1: Her legacy has grown to almost like mythic cult-like proportions at this point. You know, for one, I think immediately after her death, it was also sort of the death of Tejano music. Like, the genre was not able to bounce back in a significant way after Selena passed away. I think there are also so many other factors at play contributing to this, you know, enduring legacy, you know, 30 plus years later. Of course, there's like the morbid fascination of wondering, you know, what might have happened, you know, with this young artist whose life was cut short. But I think the strength of her legacy also has to do with the film that came out in the 90s, in the late 90s, the biopic on her life that came out in 1997, where she's played by a then unknown Jennifer Lopez. I grew up watching that movie.
0: I can picture the cover right now. Like, you just say her name and I see the cover of that movie.
1: Yes, and same. And it just became sort of iconography, I think. And on top of that, you know, I grew up in Texas, where Selena's legacy, I think, is especially like present. You'll see her on murals, and, you know, her life and her music is still like continuously and constantly celebrated. So I think she endures because of how heartbreaking it was for her community, you know, not just fans of Tejano music, but for Chicanos in the U.S. who like saw this like star and saw the potential that she had. You know, we'll always wonder like, what if? But but I think the music that we do have speaks for itself.
0: What song are you going to finish us off with today?
1: I'm going to round things out with I Could Fall in Love. It's from Dreaming of You.

0: Selena, I Could Fall in Love. World Cafe producer Miguel Perez has been with me today and every week for our Hispanic Heritage Month series before the breakthrough. We're closing it out looking at Selena's career. Thank you so much for all of this, Miguel. It's been really, really fun and really interesting.
1: Thank you, Rena.
0: That was the fourth and final installment of our Hispanic Heritage Month series before the breakthrough. Shakira, Daddy Yankee, Los Lobos, and today the queen of Tejano music, Selena. Thank you for listening all month long. I'm Rena Duras. We'll be back in a moment with more World Cafe.
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0: Do you have a song, or maybe you might have a few of them, where you can perfectly remember the first time you heard it? You remember where you were, you remember what you felt. Today on Live from the Archives, going back to a 2013 session from the band Phoenix, I'm Rena Duras on World Cafe. I remember the first time I heard this song on a computer in a terrible, gross basement apartment I was living in Toronto. And when I pressed play on this, it just blew my mind. Felt like a sound I'd never really heard before. The band was Phoenix. The song was 1901. And here they are performing it live for World Cafe.

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This is Lorelei, the kid with crown.

0: We Might As Well Be Strangers. That is Weezer. 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

0: Ben Folds 5, Alice Childress. And that's the end of this edition of World Cafe. Thank you so much for letting me join you and play you some music today. 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I'm Raina Duris. 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
4: 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Thanks for joining us for the Scenic Group. We're going to be talking to Charisse Germain of the band JoJo Green, who's going to be playing at Up Yonder this weekend. And we're going to hear again from Dylan Vigikins Jennings of Vigiki. We're going to be up here this weekend as well. So, let's get into it. JoJo Green, really great kind of jam funk band out of the St. Paul area. They were up here last year. If you didn't catch them, you missed quite a good show. They recently came out with a new EP. We're going to hear a song from it right now, and then we're going to hear from Charisse, their lead singer, telling us more about this band. So, let's get into it here. This is two different people from JoJo Green.

0: Well, joining me here over the phone, it is Charisse Germain from the band JoJo Green. They're going to be up here at Up Yonder this fine weekend, playing at Up Yonder 7 to 10, both Friday and Saturday night. We had them on the show last year, and they did a great live music session. So I'm glad that you're coming back up, Charisse, and thanks for being back here on WTIP.
1: Thanks for having me today. We're excited to come up to Grand Marais this weekend.
0: Yeah, we were just talking a little bit before we got started here. It's peak leaves season, and it's going to be magnificent during the day. And then at night, once it gets dark, you can go see some great live music. So how have you been? How's the band been?
1: I've been doing good, and the band's been really busy. We just released our new EP, Paint the Sky Part 1, which is part one of a two-part EP. We will release the second part in early 2027. We're kind of working on that right now as well, too. Yeah, we had a busy summer. We played a lot of really awesome shows. We added a new guitar player. We have David Ostrom as our new guitar player now. So we're having a good time with him and, yeah, just making a lot of music.
0: Yeah, for someone who's not seen you perform before, how would you describe the style or the energy of JoJo Green?
1: We call ourselves pop fusion, but I think that I described it one time to somebody that it's like if the band Fish had Kelly Clarkson as their lead singer.
0: Oh my God. That is, that's really accurate. I can hear it in my head already. I love that.
1: Right. It's kind of funky. It's kind of poppy. It's like there's some weird stuff that happens in there, but like it's really entertaining. So it's good music.
0: Yeah. And a little bit of a jam element in there too. Were you a big Kelly Clarkson fan?
1: Yes and no. Probably I want to say like me and my sister used to belt out Behind These Hazel Eyes a lot when we were in high school. But, you know, other than that, yeah, she's awesome.
0: Yeah, it's really good. Yeah, this is such a cool group, and there's so much talent into it. You know, can you tell us about how this group kind of came together and how you got started?
1: Our origins, we're based out of St. Paul. And that's kind of like a midpoint for all of us where we meet. Scott and I, our bass player, Scott Yonke, who is our main songwriter, we actually both used to play in a Pink Floyd tribute band called Run Like Hell. And kind of while we were on the road and we would play weekend shows all over, like regionally in Minnesota, North Dakota, Wisconsin, Michigan. We went all the way down to Kentucky at one point, over to Iowa, just kind of some regional touring. But we played some of our own music for each other, and we were just kind of like, cool, I really like your songs. You really like my songs. Let's explore that. And then when that band kind of disbanded, we were able to focus on this project ourselves. And so we gathered some really great musicians along the way. As I used to play in a cover band with Nancy Long, who is our drummer. We met Zach Miller on the scene in about, I want to say 2022 is when we added him to the group, right after we released The Summer Tree. And then, like I said, our newest member, David Ostrom, plays guitar with us. He also plays with Ostrom Brothers Band. That's kind of his main gig out there. But yeah, I don't know. Trying to finish the story. We meet in St. Paul, and that's kind of our thing.
0: It's interesting that you and Scott, right? I got that right?
1: Yep.
0: Yeah. It's interesting that you and Scott started in a Pink Floyd cover band and then ended up with this group and this sound, because there's a lot of dancey, real funky numbers that you've got on this new EP and your previous album. Whereas Pink Floyd, you know, I think of them as real spaced out, long, drawn out stuff. So it's cool that you've got that. Kind of got that full spectrum of ability.
1: Definitely. There is like there's an element in some of our writing with some of it too. I know that for these particular sets, we have actually kind of strategically placed some of our music that is more influenced by that style around a couple Pink Floyd covers. Surprise, surprise, Saturday night. So we're going to do two different shows this weekend. Kind of like what we did last year, two completely different shows with, you know, different covers, different songs. So night one, we're going to do actually like a David Bowie section of the set where we just play a bunch of David Bowie covers. And then on Saturday night, we're going to do a Pink Floyd set where we're going to play all Pink Floyd covers.
0: That's awesome. That's going to be super fun to see. I'm going to bet that you're going to do Great Gig in the Sky. Am I correct?
1: I guess you'll just have to find out.
0: There we go. Selling the show. We're talking to Charisse Germain from JoJo Green. They're going to be playing, as she just mentioned, at Up Yonder, 7 to 10, Friday and Saturday. And Charisse, tell us kind of about how you got into making music and being a performer. I saw that you went to school for that, but it was a different sort of thing.
1: Yeah. Well, I've been playing music my whole life. I come from a musical family. My dad is a bass player, and I kind of self-taught myself how to play piano and guitar and bass guitar. And I played percussion in my school band. And, so when I got done with high school, I decided that I wanted to go to school for music, and I started actually studying classical voice and opera singing, and that is kind of where I cut my chops on the big voice stuff. And a lot of those techniques, learning some of that classical singing actually really translates well over into rock singing for stamina and range and power and all of that. You can kind of adapt those classic techniques to make a really cool sound.
0: Let's talk about that. Where did you record it? How did this, you know, come to be?
1: We recorded it at the library in Minneapolis, and Matt Patrick was our engineer and produced with us on the record. I don't know. Have you ever been there before?
0: You know, I feel like I've never been there personally, but I feel like about 50% of the time, whenever I do one of these interviews and it's a new Minneapolis band with a new album, they've recorded at the library, you know?
1: It's a really special place. Like, it has a really cool vibe. It's in an older building, and he actually uses old books as sound baffles.
0: Oh, cool.
1: So instead of just, like, you know, burlap boxes and whatnot. So it's kind of a unique look to the place. And you can tell that he has a really good eye for curating some really cool vintage stuff. He's got, like, everything there for instruments. Like, on the first track, Get Me Back, we were kind of sitting there trying to on the pull bars of the Hammond B3, and I'm sitting there trying to figure out what sound I want. And, you know, I really, really wanted like a B52's transistor organ kind of a sound. And he was like, oh, I got the perfect thing. And so we go into the big room, and he's got this like old the brand Custom transistor organ, and it's like blue, and it has this really cool silver glitter finish on it as well too. And it was just perfect. It was exactly what I wanted for that sound.
0: That's awesome. Well, it sounds really good. It's got that vintage organ sound on a number of these songs here too. I thought it was, you know, I just took a listen to this new EP, Paint the Sky, a little bit before we started here talking, and I was amazed that all of these songs, I remembered what they were from when you were up here last year. Like, oh yeah, I remember they did this song. So that's a testament to your songwriting and the music of the group. Cause even just hearing it once, I recognize a lot of these.
1: Thank you.
0: How did the musicians of the band kind of put together these really kind of progressive, like the last song on this, Timothy B. Schmidt. What does that process look like for putting something complicated like that together?
1: Sometimes with our songwriting, sometimes Scott will come in and he will have a really clear vision for how he wants. And he actually has it written out like traditionally on staff paper, what he wants. Like he'll put it into the computer program and, you know, use composition program and print it off, and he'll bring it out to us. And then we kind of work through it and figure out, okay, this works here, this works here. But there are other times too where he just brings a loose concept, or I'll just bring a loose concept of a song, or actually even Zach is doing some writing for our band now too. And we'll bring kind of a loose concept, but with like a clear direction on where we want it to go. And we just kind of take everybody's opinions on, you know, what we think sounds good here. And we really don't ever turn an idea away just from listening to it. It's, you know, what if we wanted to do it this way, or what if we did it this way? And then, you know, usually we can kind of all come to the same consensus of like, oh yeah, I really like that. But in terms of like Timothy B. Schmidt, that one was a little bit more formally composed, written out before we received it. And it kind of evolved into something really, really kind of cool. Like a lot of the pieces sound really different. The sections sound really different pieced together, almost like Frankenstein, sort of thing. And I like how it kind of takes a trip from like kind of a spy movie almost feel to it, to this like Latin feel, and then into like a slow jazz vibe. And then it finishes off with like this really big rock finish. And I think that we just wanted to take everybody on a journey through a lot of the sounds that we use in a lot of our other writing and just reconfigured it and made it kind of into a little vacation.
0: Yeah, it definitely goes places, and you'll be able to hear that during their weekend shows here at Up Yonder here in Grand Marais. If you're joining us right now, I've got Charisse Germain, lead singer of JoJo Green, on the phone here. They'll be playing 7 to 10 tonight when this airs, and also on Saturday, 7 to 10. We joked a little bit earlier about Kelly Clarkson, but really, what are some of your influences, either for your voice or just things you like to listen to?
1: I am kind of an old soul. That's like a lot of my influences come from 70s music, but you know, I have some modern influences here and there. Like I really like Meryl from Toon Yards. She's got a really big, huge voice. Yeah. And their music is really, really cool. Some of my like classic influences, I definitely would say, there's so many. Why did you make me choose? in my 90s stuff, I definitely like the divas, like Whitney, Mariah, Celine Dion. But I also do like a lot of like classic rock, or not classic rock, but like 90s rock voices as well. Like Chris Cornell. I love Chris Cornell.
0: He's my all-time favorite, I think. So
1: really?
0: I'm with you there. Yeah.
1: I agree. I think that there's so much power and emotion in that voice, and just so many little subtleties that they just give you goosebumps. I don't even know how to describe it, just goosebumps all over. So, you know, voices like that are really versatile and powerful.
0: Yeah, I can always go for a voice that goes like that. And it's cool to keep, you know, things like that in mind when you're making music yourself. I want to ask you about one of the things I remember most about JoJo Green last time you came up is Nancy is the coolest. What is it like being in a band with Nancy, who's like this? When I met her, she was like, this is like the coolest biker chick lady I've ever met.
1: Nancy is the coolest. Oh my God. She has like some of the biggest knowledge of different kinds of music you've ever heard in your whole life. She's played in swing country bands. She used to do some touring back in the day. She's done rock music. She knows a lot of jazz standards. Mm. She's just a wealth of knowledge with that. And she's funny. Like, she's very quick with really witty responses to a lot of things that you say. And she's just really fun to watch on stage. I know, like, sometimes she'll just kind of, like, make eye contact with people out in the audience and point at them with their stick and, like, make a big face at them. And, like, people love that. Like, oh, she's looking at me. But, yeah, she's awesome. We really love Nancy.
0: Yeah, I always keeping you on your toes even when you're listening. That's so good. Yeah, really fun time to see JoJo Green live. So the opportunity is coming up here this weekend for the community. What else is on the docket for the band for the rest of the year here?
1: Well, we've got a couple of things down in Minneapolis. I know that we are going to we're playing with our friends Allure at the White Squirrel at the beginning of November. I think that's November 3rd. She's got a residency there. And then we are going to have a residency at the 331 Club all Tuesdays in December. I'm unsure when we're going to be making it up your way again, but we hope that we will be able to do that very, very soon again, because we love playing up in that neck of the woods, up in the Lake Superior, you know, area. I think that's what we got for the rest of the year. And then we're going to be, you know, finishing up, wrapping up part two of Paint the Sky, our double EP, and working on releasing that.
0: Is the second half going to be similar to the first half, or kind of a different vibe?
1: We want to make them, we just actually discussed that this week, that we want to make sure that there is relation there, but not necessarily sisters, more like cousins.
0: Okay.
1: If that makes sense.
0: Yeah, I can see that.
1: Because it is, it is a new lineup. We had a personnel change. We changed our guitar, and our former guitar player is actually playing on part one right now. And so we want to bring in David's personality for part two. And yeah, I think that'll be really cool. He's got a different flavor. So.
0: Very good. What's his background then?
1: He went to Mankato, Minnesota State University Mankato for music business, I believe, is his education background. But he's been playing for forever. I know that he actually used to also work for the Minnesota Music Coalition. He does some booking. He's really, really well connected, actually. Like if you say the name of like a musician or somebody that works in the business, he's like, oh, I know them. So he's fun to have on board. And actually, he used to play in a reggae band called Irie Minds, that used to kind of play all over the place in Minnesota.
0: Okay.
1: So if you've ever heard of them, he used to play with them.
0: Very cool. Well, it'll be interesting to see how he fits into the band and what he can bring to the sound of JoJo Green here. And we're looking forward to it here. Anything else, Charisse, you want people to know?
1: It's going to be a great weekend. I know that we've got ripping saxes. We got big voice, big organ, super cool drummer, some really creative music and funky bass with that driving guitar. So if you love all of that, we have it for you. Definitely. And there's always shenanigans too when you have Zach Miller on stage. So that's just a thing.
0: Cool. It's gonna be great. Let's get into a song here for Paint the Sky part one. You mentioned the song briefly, Get Me Back, the first track on it. I'm gonna play out with that, Charisse. Thanks so much for being on the show here today.
1: Thank you, Will. Thank you for having me. We hope to see you this weekend.
0: Yeah.

There we go. That was Get Me Back from JoJo Green, their new EP, Paint the Sky Part 1 is now out. Part 2 is coming early next year. Huge thanks to Charisse for being on the show here. You can catch him tonight and tomorrow at Up Yonder at 7 o'clock. And now we're going to get into a replay of last week's interview. We talked to Dylan Bijikeens Jennings of Bijikey, who are going to be doing not only a special show that's starting very shortly in Grand Portage, but a big show at the ACA tomorrow night at 7 p.m. That's a NISMA show, and it's going to be cool to have them back in that venue. So we're going to play a song here from their album Unbound back from 2024. We're going to hear Call Me Home, and then we'll hear from Dylan.

0: Well, we got some big shows happening here in the community this weekend when this airs. We got Bajiki coming back to the community for a short residency here in Cook County. They're going to be doing a show up in Grand Portage on Friday for the Grand Portage community in the Log Building, and then returning to the ACA on Saturday for a North Shore Music Association show. That one sold out last year, so they're coming back. That'll be a 7 o'clock show. And joining me right now is Dylan Bijakins Jennings from the band. Dylan, thanks so much for taking the time to talk today.
1: Hey, thanks for having me. Appreciate it.
0: Yeah, so good to have you back here. It was such a rad time. It was about a year ago, we just mentioned before the show. So how was that experience for you coming up here to play?
1: Man, I can tell you honestly that our crew has a blast every time we come to the community and just the area in general. For me, you know, it's very, very similar to home, you know, very reminiscent of the kind of the South Shores of Gitche-Gumee or Lake Superior. And, but you know, something that, that's very consistent is just the welcoming nature of all the people, and the community itself is just a beautiful thing. And, you can definitely feel that. We've traveled all over the place, and, definitely one of our favorites is to come to this community.
0: I love to hear that. I'm glad that was your experience. What has the group been up to since we've talked to you last? I know it's been a while, but you know, in 2026, what did Bijiki get up to?
1: Oh man, we had a blast this past year. You know, doing some shows that we hadn't played in a long time, or some firsts for us. We were really honored and to be invited to the Special Olympics, which was hosted in Minneapolis.
0: And that's right.
1: Got to perform there. We opened up for the Eau Claire's Festival, which came back after a long hiatus. And man, that was just absolutely special and a lot of fun. You know, we were on the road a bit here and there. We did this really awesome show called the Sounds for Silence, which was put on by the Walker over in downtown St. Paul, Minneapolis. That was just a really, really awesome and unique opportunity as well to collaborate with their crew over there and create some soundscapes and some music for you know, some motion picture soundless video. And so, you know, that was a really really awesome thing. And just continually working on projects here and there and music. So it was a really great year.
0: Cool that you went back to the Eau Claire Festival. I just remembered that was kind of where Bijiki started, is that right?
1: Yeah, we started you know, just with you know, some different types of concepts, you know, performing in different spaces and with different artists, you know, at the early renditions of the Eau Claire's Fest. And you know, that's where we really, really started to, you know, envision just the what ifs and what could be's. And so there were a lot of kind of some of the inception there at Eau Claire's Fest itself. And it was a really, really great memories there for sure.
0: Yeah, I really tried to get down to it this year. I couldn't quite make it happen, but I heard really good things about it.
1: Yeah, it was a lot of fun. The energy was still the same. And you could tell, like, just in the air, like, it felt right, and people missed it, you know, and it was great.
0: Had you performed with either Sean or Joe, the other members of the band, before that? Or how did you kind of come together on this and want to make, you know, a music that kind of blends the powwow singing with other things?
1: Yeah, Joe and I have sang with different drum groups over the years, so we're very familiar with each other for a long time. You know, both, you know, have different forms of, I think, creativity and we've just had a relationship that goes way back. And, you know, Sean, you know, we got to know pretty early on, and yeah, Sean, essentially would come out and do, you know, little shows with us at different places, you know, or come and collaborate with us. And so, you know, he was a really, just a solid collaborator early on with us in general, like wanting to explore what we could do together, you know, and what was possible. And Just really had an open mind, and then it just kind of all fell into place from there.
0: Has that kind of always been something for you creatively, just wanting to kind of expand and try new things that haven't been really done before?
1: Yeah, I think so. I think there are definitely components of our style of singing and our songs that we share. You know, there are things that maybe we don't share out in the open that are more kind of coveted and utilized in our kind of ceremonial circles back at home, and those things, you know, we definitely kind of keep close to us. And then there are areas and things that are definitely game for sharing and open for, you know, open for collaborating with. And so, yeah, I was absolutely, you know, always interested in, you know, what could be, and also kind of recognizing growing up that, you know, you don't hear our style of singing on the radio, or at least when I was growing up, you don't hear that unless you tune into really specific niche stations like WOJB, and nowadays a lot of other tribes have tribal radio stations now. But you don't hear a lot of those sounds and those songs, you know, on the mainstream. And so, you know, it was kind of like growing up, you think about that, and also, like, you know, understanding just, you know, colonization and understanding, you know, just assimilation and kind of what our communities have been through, and why we also don't hear our languages spoken, you know, all over the place. You know, I think that's always led to, you know, us considering, like, how do we use these types of platforms to, you know, elevate our music, our sounds, and our languages?
0: Yeah, that's really interesting, the language point on top of just the style of music, because I think is it you're singing in Ojibwe pretty much the entire time.
1: Yeah, there's definitely vocables.

0: projects to really look to tell some of our, our tribal side of the story, whether it was related to treaty rights, tribal sovereignty, language revitalization, powwow, all these different topics, that I think people in the world genuinely want to learn about, and want to learn about it from us, and through the lens of kind of an Indigenous person and a Native person. And so, they worked with us on a number of things early on. And so, when we started working on these projects, we really were all in agreement that, our live performances, really wanted to be, reflective of this kind of all-encompassing, and holistic experience, where not only hearing and taking in the music, but the videography also teaches and tells a story too. And yeah, and for us, it's just a lot about storytelling and kind of working through those modern contemporary experiences as a Native person.
1: Yeah, it's interesting to see the marriage of, hearing what you and Joe are doing on stage and what Sean's doing, and seeing the visuals and how they kind of change with each song. Is there like kind of a video segment that, when you're writing a song, are you thinking of, what's going to be played at the same time?
0: Yeah, I think sometimes that's exactly how it could start out. It could start out as a concept, and we're working in the studio, working on things. That concept kind of just resonates throughout the production of it, and you just kind of know. Other times, we've worked on stuff, and Finn had an idea for something, and they just end up kind of working out really well, and telling another side of the story that maybe we didn't anticipate. But yeah, there's definitely always some kind of organic marriage between the two and intentionality.
1: It sounds like you're going to be doing some stuff with some local schools up here during your time up here. Is that right?
0: Yeah, we'll be at a few schools doing some shows, and yeah, we absolutely love to work with the youth. And yeah, that's always something that I know I speak for the entire band, that the crew loves to work with our young people. Like, it's just it's phenomenal. Wherever we've gone, been really well received, within schools. And yeah, it's just an awesome opportunity. And so we're greatly appreciative of that opportunity to be able to work with young people, our future leaders.
1: This is really exciting that you're coming back, and it's going to be a good pair of shows up here in the county. What else is on the horizon for Bijaki or for you?
0: Maybe on the down low, maybe some new music. You never know. Maybe some new projects. That's the really awesome part about the crew that we have. It's just full of really creative and hardworking minds. So, everybody in the band, everybody's working really hard on all cylinders, and coming up with new things, new concepts, new ideas. And so there's never a shortage of ideas, and that's really helpful, when you have a crew of people that are all pretty like-minded in that area, all very creative, and just they're really good people. And so, it's like keeping those energies flowing and moving forward. So yeah, could be some new music on the horizon. And yeah, that's all I'll say about that.
1: All right. We'll keep an eye out for it. One other thing I wanted to ask you is, when you're not the one on stage performing and you're just listening to music, what do you like to listen to, or what really grabs you?
0: Oh man, I listen to all sorts of different types of music. Anything you can imagine. I just have a really broad appreciation for music in general. I think if you were to ask me like what I was just listening to before this interview, I was just listening to some Portugal the Man. They just had a new album released this year. Jamming out to some of their new songs. And what else? Love me some hip hop. Love and appreciate some of the older forms of country music. Man, I just have it all on my phone, that's for sure.
1: That's good. You got to keep your influences varied. So, you're drawn from all different places as well as your own
0: Yeah,
1: community.
0: the inspiration comes from everywhere, that's for sure.

0: Sure.
1: That's right. What did you like when you were first getting into music, and what really kind of made you want to pursue that more? Was it, you know, going to powwows and singing and doing drum groups or other types of music on top of that?
0: Yeah, I've told people before that I've never really considered myself a musician, right? Like singing is a part of our community, and our singers are typically called upon to help sing for funerals, ceremonies, weddings, community events, healing events, healing circles, like all a broad range of things, right? Like our singers are called upon for that kind of stuff. So you have to know the proper etiquette and protocols. And so in that way, I mostly saw it as a responsibility, right? Like I was gifted with a voice and the ability to retain and make songs and remember songs. And so I more or less always saw it growing up as a responsibility. You know, it was a gift, but a responsibility that came with kind of community obligations that we were responsible for. And so it wasn't until later in life that, you know, I kind of could see it as more of like a, you know, like a through a musician lens, you know, of like being creative with it, but also, you know, being able to travel with it and share it in other places. So yeah, that's kind of how my upbringing brought me, I guess, to where we are today.
1: Yeah. Just doing your part more than anything else. That's what you're using it for.
0: Yeah, wow. Exactly. That's kind of how I was brought up with it. And, definitely, took a little bit to get used to, you know, be with a traveling band or a crew that, you know, just, yeah, you know, was like, wow, like we're just out on the road having fun and performing, you know, a ton of different places and meeting a lot of different people and personalities. So
1: something to keep in mind when you're at the show, hopefully, and seeing Bajiki and seeing Dylan perform here. Anything else, Dylan, before we wrap up? Let's go out here with a song. I picked out Franklin Warrior from the 2024 album. Tell me about that quickly before we listen to it.
0: Yeah, well, Joe, I think Joey's just, yeah, he could probably talk about that one specifically, because he titled that one. He, you know, he talks about some of those old timers or old folks that, you know, or folks that are transient down downtown Minneapolis area that, you know, struggle with homelessness and whatnot. And so he might be able to share some of that stuff with you. But other than that, we look forward to coming up there as always. And, just love and enjoy our time up there and the really personal setting, you know, and, it totally feels like community up there is what it feels like, if I could summarize it to somebody. So
1: that's what we're hoping for, man. That's what we go for.
0: No, I think the big thing is we just love to be in community and spend time in these communities. And this is one trip we always look forward to. And so come on down, come say hi, and, you know, sharing this experience with us. We got some awesome things lined up, you know, and if you've never been to one of our shows, you know, you'll appreciate not only the music, but the videography, the aesthetic and the vibes that we really work hard to, you know, create and keep those energies going. So looking forward to it. And, you know, shout out to everyone that's, you know, got tickets so far, and for folks that are considering coming, you know, we just consider that a blessing to share this moment of time with you. So, miigwech. Thank you.
1: Yeah, miigwech. Feeling is mutual. We love having you up here. And, yeah, it's a vibe you're going to want to see for sure. We'll get out of here with some Bajiki. Thank you, Dylan, again.
0: Miigwech. Thank you.

Franklin Warrior from Bijaki. Huge thanks to Dylan for being on the show here today. You'll see him along with Joe Rainey and S. Carey as part of Bijaki tomorrow night on Saturday. All right, we're going to round out things here with a track from Buffalo Galaxy, who will be joining us during the membership drive next week in this program. Here's their song, Pieces.

0: pieces from Buffalo Galaxy. They will be up here in town next week, coming to Up Yonder, and will be on the air with us. So look forward to that. Huge thanks again to Charisse of JoJo Green for being on the first half of the show. And thanks again to Dylan of Bajiki. And you can catch both those artists this weekend here in Cook County. Time to get out of here. We got Border Crossing up next, and then the football game at 6 p.m. You're listening to North Shore Community Radio, broadcasting at 90.7 FM WTIP Grand Marais, 90.1 FM WGPO Grand Portage, 89.1 FM WKEK Gunflint Lake, and on the web at WTIP.org.
1: Hello, campers. I'm Dr. Oz E., and you are listening to Border Crossing on WTIP. It's a show where we play Canadian and American music and go back and forth and have some fun with learning some new folks and hearing some maybe folks that you find more familiar. I'm going to start off with an artist who plays on Secret City Records out of Montreal. His name is Daniel Isaiah, and here is High Twilight.

From Newfoundland and Labrador, that is Matthew Byrne from an album called Stealing Time. That was Lovely Marianne. Before that, Crosby, Stills, and Nash doing Southern Cross. Figured Southern might take, you know, it's a border crossing. Okay. Soleil from Antoine Corriveau and his album titled Soleil. Maya Sharp from her album Reckless Thoughts did Kind. And we started off with Daniel Isaiah from Montreal. He did High Twilight. You're listening to Border Crossing on WTIP. I'm Dr. Oz E. This is Iron and Wine.

Just Us Kids. Oh, yeah. And hey, we started off that set with Iron and Wine with a whole bunch of help from I'm With Her. They did Wait Up from his album Hen's Teeth. And then Isanabi did Home from Airwave Anthems. He is an OG Cree from Kamastiquia, Ontario, right near Thunder Bay. Mipso from North Carolina did Never Knew You Were Gone from their self-titled album. Kyle McInerney did I Ain't Crazy, title tune from his album. He is a member of the Métis Nation, and he's from Airdrie, Alberta. And then we heard James McMurtry. This is the Border Crossing Show on WTIP. I'm Dr. Oz E., and we're playing Canadian and American music from Canada here, the Sadies.

0: We are just minutes away from tonight's football game. The Cook County Vikings are visiting the Big Fork Huskies. Game's going to start in a couple of minutes. To take a quick look at the weather before we head out there. It's 50 degrees at the harbor, 48 up at the airport. Tonight we're expecting partly cloudy, then mostly cloudy, lows in the mid-40s, and then the temperature's rising after midnight, wind gusts to 25. Saturday, partly sunny, then clearing, warmer, highs in the lower 70s, still wind gusts to 25. Saturday night, lows in the upper 50s, and Sunday, back into the mid-70s. Sterling Anderson and Will Moore are standing by, and we're going to switch over to them right now.
1: All right. Thank you, Tom. We are here in Big Fork. We are here at Mario Lucia Field, and we are getting ready for the Cook County Vikings to take on the Big Fork Huskies. I'm Will Moore here with Sterling Anderson here for WTIP, and we're getting excited for some football. And that was incredible, Sterling.
2: Well,
1: I want to get...
2: It's all right.
1: I want to give Sterling some props before the show here.
2: Yeah. Well, we watched the junior high Vikings get a win over the Big Fork Huskies coming in right before this game, which is fun to see. And I know Coach Anderson said this week it was kind of cool to have this little bit of a way to connect with the junior high team and also get a little extra crowd. A lot of Cook County fans here that were watching the junior high game as well, which is... super cool there.
1: Yeah, we had some people calling out for the Vikings during the junior high game. I think the final score, that was 52-20. The Vikings won that one, too. So now the varsity team will try and get a win over the Huskies as well. I was going to say thank you. Props to Sterling Anderson for right before we got on air here, dealing with some technical difficulties that got us back on the air and able to bring this game to you. So shout out, Sterling. You did good.
2: Thank you. Yeah, so we're here again. Big Fork Huskies, 2-3 this season. And one of the things that coming into this game, we can kind of as fans look at the scores and say like, oh, you know, it looks like this should be a Cook County favored matchup. But I know Coach Anderson has kind of stressed to his team, don't play that scoreboard watching game. You got to play the game that's coming up ahead of you still here today either way. So... that's a big point of focus to make sure that, you know, you're not overlooking an opponent.
1: Right. You don't want to underestimate an opponent. As we know, the game of football is highly chaotic and variant, so you want to be on your toes no matter who your opponent is. And it looks like we're going to be getting ready here pretty soon. We've got about 4 minutes to kick off here. Beautiful day here in Big Fork. We got the Vikings in their away uniforms, some white, all white uniforms, blue helmets. The Huskies are in blue and gold.
2: Yeah, and so last week the Vikings were at home against Keller North Home Mustangs. Big win for the Vikings, 50-6 in that game last week. And one of the things that's kind of interesting in that game, and Coach Anderson said it after, is that the Mustangs were kind of doing a lot of shell coverages and really trying to stop the Vikings' passing game. And so the Vikings were just kind of running the ball a lot to start that game and just saying, well, if that's what you're going to do, we'll take the running game instead. So that's good to see that they can do kind of both ways on offense there. And in that game, Graham Oberholzer had 191 yards passing and a couple of touchdowns and 117 rush yards with 3 rushing touchdowns in that game. One of the big things was that 5 different Vikings receivers had over 20 yards last week, so they were spreading the ball out quite a bit.
1: Yeah, as we saw that with the last game that we did, Sterling, I think that they had 6 different receivers to have big games. And I think even though we had, you know, McCoy Fairbanks and Talon DeBoer with multiple touchdowns, there was really a good number of players who had large receptions and really had a statement on the game. It shows kind of, you know, what the Vikings have been doing all year and having playmakers on both sides of the ball and all over sides of their offense.
2: Yeah, and, you know, another thing is this could be an important section matchup with, so there's 6 teams in this section, and right now Cook County in first, Southridge is number 2, Big Fork is number 3 in the section. The top 2 teams will get a first round bye for that section playoff bracket, so Big Fork probably right in the mix right there. If you get that first round bye, which the Vikings are in position to do so right now, you know, you get past that first round and then you get right into the semifinals of the section tournament with a home playoff game. That would be on Halloween right now is where the Vikings are looking to be.
1: Yeah, looks like there's only three. This is one of three games left on their schedule before the playoffs. So every win is going to count. And getting that bye, it would be crucial for them to keep going forward in the tournament. So, like you say, it's not a time to underestimate your opponent. You got to stay focused, and you got to make sure you get a win, because every win is so crucial in a game, in a season this short.
2: Yeah, and the other thing here, too, is the Vikings are, you know, looking to continue to go undefeated here right now. They've been racking up the wins, ranked number 2 in the state, which I think, you know, we'll see if they have those aspirations to continue to be high ranked in the state, to maybe get a better seed if you can make it there. But of course, you can't keep looking too far ahead. You got to play each game in front of you here.
1: And looking at the schedule for the Huskies, they played the most recent opponent of the Vikings, Kelleher Northholm. They lost that game 14-28, but kept it competitive with them. So if you can see what happened there with the Vikings, how they handled that team as well.
2: Yeah.
1: See what happens.
2: It's kind of interesting. Next week, too, for the Big 14, they're going to take the reverse trip that we just did, but a little shorter. They'll be in Silver Bay on Wednesday. I guess we'll probably end up passing each other, I bet, because we're going to be heading back out this way up to Northwoods next Wednesday. The Vikings only with one home game left here at the end of the season. That's on the 21st, a Wednesday game ahead of MEA, after MEA. It's going to be the last home game that the Vikings will have before the playoffs.
1: We're at about 30 seconds here to the start of the game. Had a nice pre-show with the Big Fork cheerleading squad. They've got a mascot, too. Did you
3: Good
1: see
3: evening,
1: that, Sterling?
2: I did see the mascot. I walked by it at the gate.
3: Costume. The visiting Cook County Vikings.
1: It's really classic as we get ready to start
3: and
1: the game here.
3: Your Big Fork.
2: Yep, getting ready for some starting lineups and national anthem
3: at
2: here just
3: time,
2: moments away.
3: Rise,
2: be the national anthem. They got the color
3: turn
2: guard out there as well for that.
3: Closest to the school where the colors for our nation.
1: All right, we'll pause here for the national anthem
3: being displayed by the FE American Legion.

0: getting ready to go here in Big Fork, full national anthem with the American Legion.
1: Yeah, a little interesting quirk here. The Vikings are on the close sideline rather than the home team Huskies. I don't know if I've seen that anywhere else.
0: I didn't even pick up on that detail. Good eye, Sterling.
1: Yeah, of course, the same color scheme for the two teams.

0: A big thank you to our local American Legion, as well as local veterans and currently serving service members from our communities. Big Fork is committed to an athletic program of excellence and has joined forces with the Minnesota State High School League to promote good sportsmanship
1: at high school sporting events
0: by teaching the values of dignity, equity,
1: this game here in Big Fork.
0: Thank you to the players,
1: Vikings,
0: coaches, cheerleaders, and fans.
1: Coming into this one undefeated, the Huskies at 2-3 on the year so far.
0: And now, introducing the starters for our guests, the visiting Cook County Vikings.
2: Introductions for the game.
0: Number two, McCoy Fairbanks.
2: Number two, McCoy Fairbanks.
0: Number three, Talon DeBoer.
2: Number three, senior Talon DeBoer, running back.
0: Number four, Graham Oberholzer.
2: Graham Oberholzer, number four,
0: number
2: senior quarterback.
0: Number eight, Anthony Waver.
2: Anthony Waver, sophomore, wide receiver.
0: Number 22, Max Winspear.
2: Number 22, Max Winspear.
0: Number 44, Devin Rude.
2: Number 44, Devin Rude, senior linebacker.
0: Number 69, Roland King.
2: Number 69, Roland King.
0: Number 77, Alessandro Santos.
2: Number 77, Alex Santos, sophomore
0: and
2: lineman.
0: Number 85, Lucas Hackett.
2: And 85, Lucas
0: Vikings
2: Hackett,
0: are
2: junior
0: head
2: tight end.
0: By Steven Anderson, assisted by Mike Kleisman, Keaton Riley, Odin Jorgensen, and the team manager, Charlie Hackett.
2: Shout out to head coach Steven Anderson and assistant coaches Mike Tyson and Keith Riley.
3: Darkness is your ally. You merely adopted the dark.
1: All right, the Huskies have a lot of pregame going on here.
2: They've got a whole production here. We got a little Bane intro going.
3: I didn't see the light until I was already a man. By then, it was nothing to me but bright.
0: And now.
1: Trying to see where they're running up from across the field from us.
0: Huskies. Number seven, a senior at fullback, Tyler Erman.
2: Tyler Erman is a senior fullback.
0: Number eight, an eighth grader at halfback, Ulrich Story.
2: Ulrich Story,
0: senior
2: that is a
0: quarterback,
2: running back.
0: Number 20, Montgomery Tendra.
2: Montgomery Tendra.
0: Tight end, a sophomore, number 30, Wyatt Schilling.
2: Tight end Wyatt Schilling, sophomore.
0: Junior halfback, number 33, Dylan Johnson.
2: Dylan Johnson, a junior
0: senior
2: running back.
0: Tight end, number 34, Mac Storley.
2: Mac Storley.
0: Back tackle, the senior, number 45, Evan Mount.
2: Evan Mount, senior tackle.
0: A junior and another tackle, number 54, Peyton Ritter.
2: And Peyton Ritter, another tackle
0: and
2: starting offense for Huskies.
0: Number 55 as center, Levi Weddle.
2: Levi Weddle, senior center for the Huskies.
0: The Huskies are led by head coach Caden Cowan and assisted by Troy Meyer, Pat Meyer, Mike Olson, and Mike Felski.
2: So there you go. Introduction to coaches as well. Caden Callan and the head coach, Patrick Myers and Ken DeCosser, Heather Lovedahl.
0: Davis Lampa, Mike Pope, Drew Aho, and Jordan Taranto. Good luck to both teams. Now let's play Huskies football.
2: All right, we're getting ready for kickoff here. Vikings taking on the Huskies. Huskies with an intimidating presence out of the game here. Like we said, don't ever underestimate another team.
1: Yeah, don't play the scoreboard watching game, and you got to make sure you stay focused. The Vikings will be receiving the opening kickoff here. Fairbanks and DeBoer, the two lined up back to receive the kick, which looks like it's going to be coming from Erman. So ref gets in the ball to set down on the tee. Just quickly before we get into it here, you're listening to North Shore Community Radio at WTIP Grand Marais, WGPO Grand Portage, WKEK Gunflint Lake, and on the web at WTIP.org.
2: All right, Huskies are ready to kick off. I'll be starting here momentarily. Beautiful night, very little wind, great night for football.
1: Other than one gust.
2: Oh, it's a squib kick to start things off, and that is picked up by Wyatt Sandstrom on the return.
0: Huskies looking for that early onside kick, and the Vikings are going
2: to midfield. They're at about the 47-yard line. So they've got some pretty great field position to start off the game.
0: First and 10 looks like from the 47.
2: Place it accordingly and see how the Vikings are going to be starting off here for the first possession of the game.
1: Yeah, so ended up running a lot of spread at the end of the game last week, and it looks like we got two receivers out to the right here to start this game.
2: Telling the board in the backfield, Overholtzer takes the snap and throws right. It's bobbled by Fairbanks and dropped. That's a rare thing to see from Fairbanks. That's an incomplete second and 10.
0: Second and 10.
1: Yeah, just trying to get it out there quickly with another receiver over there. Kind of just a quick screen play that looked like they're trying to set up there on the right side of the field.
2: And we heard the introduction of the Huskies. They've got a lot of seniors on the team, but also some going down to eighth graders as well.
1: Yeah, so a couple of freshman starters. Halfback and starting center is also a freshman.
2: Second and 10 here, and it's tossed back to DeBoer, who runs to the right side and gets a first down. He's still in bounds. He's running and is out by the 30-yard line. So that is a solid 23-yard run or so from Talon DeBoer.
1: Taking the ball well into Huskies territory there.
0: DeBoer, number three.
1: Down, and they'll end up putting it around the 33. Setting up a first and 10 here early on in the game. 0-0 score, 11:45 in the first quarter.
2: Overholtzer gives it to DeBoer again, just running up the middle and gets another. He breaks some tackles. He's moved to the left side. He gets past the outside defender, and he's going to go straight into the end zone. That is a Vikings touchdown, and that is from the third play and offensive drive.
0: Vikings get a touchdown 15-20
2: seconds into the game.
0: By DeBoer.
1: 33-yard touchdown for number three.
2: Yeah, he got about 60 yards by himself on that drive alone.
1: Yeah, actually, all of the yards that the Vikings gained were by DeBoer on two runs. So starting off from the Vikings 47, 53 yards picked up on the ground on the first drive by DeBoer.
2: So 6-0 right now. We're going to try for the extra point as Waver gets up to kick the ball.
1: Yeah, Fairbanks down to hold it.
2: Oh, it's going to be a run to the right for Fairbanks. He's going to try and go for two, and he's going to get in. So that looked like the
0: Fairbanks
2: moment that he took that snap. He decided,
0: conversion.
2: I'm going to go for two score. Here. So the score is now 8
0: with
2: to nothing.
0: 11:42 left in the first quarter, Vikings 8, Huskies 0.
2: I think Vikings have had a quick score in most of their games this year so far, Sterling.
1: Yeah, they've come out to fast starts. They've kind of been a little bit slow in the second half, but that's certainly been the theme, though, is coming out hot in these games. A Cook County Vikings broadcast are sponsored in part by Arrowhead Transit. 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
2: 8-0 Vikings if you're just joining us here in WTIP. Will Moore and Sterling Anderson from Mario Lucia Field in Big Fork, Minnesota.
1: Yeah, and we got the pump-up songs going.
2: Yeah, they've been hitting the playlist pretty hard. It's a great night here. We're going to see what the Vikings defense can do for the first time this game. Only about 18 seconds off the clock, and after three plays, the Vikings scored on two big runs from Talon DeBoer.
1: It looks like number 8 and 33 back to receive.
2: Waver kicks off, and it's going to go straight into the hands of number 42, number 52, who's not listed here, but they're going to bring it up to about the 39-yard line. So Huskies also going to have decent field possession.
1: Yeah, line drive kick right to the Huskies up men, who did a good job hanging on to that and fielding it pretty clean. So first and 10 at the 39.
2: It looks like we're going to have Ehrman.
1: Only had 18 seconds off the clock so far.
2: We are going to have Tendrip under center to start off the game. Is going to hand it over to Elric Storley. Runs up the middle for a gain of about
0: Storley,
2: four.
0: Ball carrier, picks
1: yeah,
0: up
1: decent pickup right there on first down.
0: A long six for the Huskies.
1: Putting it at second down and about five or six from the 44-yard line. And that's what Coach Anderson said. This team will run a lot of like wing T and just kind of some power, more traditional style of offenses with a lot of running backs in the backfield.
2: Yeah, they're very clumped together as Tinter takes the snap again. He's going to pitch that out, and he gets a good run. That's going to be Blake Ritter getting up close to the first yard, or the first down
0: Blake
2: mark,
0: Ritter,
2: the 49.
0: Carrier.
1: Nice tackle by Dwight Lukeska, saving the first down right there.
0: On a third down.
2: Looks like it's another run for about five, so it's third and one for the Huskies right at about midfield.
1: You can still take a shot here. I'm sure they can look to be going for it on fourth down if they don't get it here.
2: Yeah, this is at most a yard to gain for the Huskies here.
1: So Tendrup takes a moment to step back and call out a play from the line.
2: And Tendrup's going to run up himself and looks like he's going to get the first
0: Tendrup
2: down. I think he just...
0: Ball, he's going to move the
2: yep,
0: chains.
2: They're going to move
0: they
2: the chains.
0: The
2: that is a first down,
0: down the
2: 40, for
0: the
2: Huskies. And they're exactly at midfield running into Viking territory. 8-0 is the score right now. The wind is slightly picking up, Sterling. And
1: yeah, careful.
2: Okay. By picking up, it went from about 5 to 8 miles an hour, maybe.
1: We're inside of 10 minutes left in the first quarter here. Vikings jumped out in the first 10 seconds to a 8-0 lead.
2: And we got a first and 10 here at midfield for the Huskies. It's going to be a fake pitch, and it's going to be another run play forward. That is going to be to Dylan Johnson.
0: Dylan Johnson, the ball carrier.
2: Junior, that's going to be another run of five. So pretty much most of the plays from the Huskies so far have been decent gains with run plays, getting a little bit past the defensive line of the Vikings. So
1: yeah,
2: they got to work it out for them if they keep getting plays for this.
1: Yeah, it is another nice pickup, 4 or 5 yards on first down to set up that second down and six where you can try and run it again and get a third down and short and just kind of keep moving down the field, I'm sure, is what the Huskies are looking to do.
2: All right, second and six here for the Huskies as Tinder back under center. And he's going to pitch it backwards to another run play. That is, again, that's going to be Dylan Johnson.
0: Dylan
2: There's a flag
0: Johnson
2: on the play.
0: The
2: it was a
0: again.
2: Gain of about
0: brings it
2: five
0: to
2: again.
1: Yeah, the spot is going to be just before the first down marker. We'll wait on the penalty.
2: It's a face mask on the defense, so that is a Vikings penalty. It's
0: going to
2: be a 15-yard penalty, and that's a first down for the Huskies. They're going to move the change significantly into Viking territory on that. Could have been a stop, but the penalty makes it a first down.
1: They only have it spotted at the 36. Five-yard penalty, is what it's... how they have it spotted there.
2: Well, either way, it's a first down for the Huskies, and they're at the 36-yard line. Another under-center play from Tendrup, who's going to give it to Blake Ritter.
1: What a play by
0: Blake
1: Santos right there.
0: Immediately after receiving the ball.
2: That's going to be a loss of 1 or 2 yards there. So the first good play on defense here from the Vikings
0: of
2: the game so far.
1: Yeah, Alex Santos had that one perfectly sniffed out.
2: All these run plays are making the clock wind down. We're already close to about 8 minutes in the first quarter here.
1: Yeah, and this will be already now the seventh play of this Huskies drive as well, but this is going to be the first time they're behind the chains here with the second and 10.
2: All right, let's see what happens here. It's going to be a pass this time, and it's going to be caught. That's a big gain of about 15
0: Dylan
2: yards,
0: Johnson.
2: And that's going to go to Dylan Johnson.
0: Receiving Tendrup's pass brings it to
2: beautiful
0: the
2: pass, line drive pass from Tendrup to Johnson. That was a good play from the Huskies.
1: And it was a nice fit in that window, too, because he came open, and the ball was on him kind of right when he came open there on that sideline, and now it'll be just about into the red zone for the Huskies at the 21.
2: Yeah, they've really moved the ball quickly here. We haven't seen a team, at least in the games that I've called with you, Sterling, that we haven't seen a team move the ball this quickly in the first quarter against the Vikings. Tendrup takes a snap. It's going to be to Johnson again, who is taken down pretty much at the line of scrimmage.
0: Johnson brought down near the line of scrimmage.
1: So second and 10 now again.
0: Second down.
2: Second and 10 for the Huskies.
1: Again, the Vikings opened up an 8-0 lead just a handful of seconds into this game. But now the Huskies on their first possession of 8 up, almost coming up on half of this first quarter, about 7 minutes left on the clock.
2: So we'll do it again. They got in the backfield Dylan Johnson, who's done the bulk of the carrying, and Larrick Storley as well. And it's going to go to Storley. He's going to run to the right and get brought down by Waver. And that might have been
0: Storley to the outside, but he's pushed out of bounds.
2: Slight loss of yardage on the play.
0: Here, third down and a short loss.
1: Nice pursuit there. Yep. Oberholzer also was
0: like it's gonna be
1: ranging over there to help
0: down.
1: Out. And, actually, it's a decent loss on the play, back to the 24.
2: Yeah, that's about a loss of three. So it's going to be about three and 12 or 13.
0: Really making the attempt. Our clock is broken. Thank you very much.
1: Third and long here coming up, but the Huskies deep inside Vikings territory will likely be looking to go for it again on fourth down. 10th play of this drive coming up.
2: Yep. We got in the backfield there Tyler Ehrman for the Huskies, and we're going to see what it's going to be. A pass play rushed, and Dylan Johnson again going forward, but it's not going to be
0: Johnson
2: enough
0: on the screen
2: for the first down, going to get them back in the positive yardage.
0: Looking
2: but
0: to get back
2: that
0: into
2: is going to be fourth down.
0: Striking distance.
2: Two Vikings defenders absolutely rushing Montgomery Tendrup, the quarterback for the Huskies. He had to get rid of that ball very quickly.
1: Yeah, and then both Rude and Oberholzer right in pretty quickly after the catch to set up a big fourth down here early in this game.
2: Yeah, they're going to be going for it here on fourth down. They're at the 19-yard line. It's about 4 and 7 to gain. So we're going to see what the Huskies can do here on fourth down. It's going to be a fake out. That's going to be a big run forward. That might be a
1: They're
2: first down.
1: Spotting it as a first
2: down. I think
1: down,
2: that's
1: the
2: first.
1: Indeed.
2: I think did that flake come out?
0: He's getting a first down.
2: No, they're going to be a first down. Yeah, Blake Ritter ran right up the middle with that on kind of a fake out handoff from Tendrup that fooled a lot of the defense, and he ran right up the middle and got that first down.
1: Boy,
2: so it's going to be first and goal.
1: And that's a big play in this game for the Huskies, setting up that first and goal. A long drive here, 12th play coming up. Looking to tie this game. Again, Vikings up 8-0 right now.
2: Tendrup is going to be in the shotgun for the first time this drive so far, and he's got Larrick Storley right next to him. It's going to go over his head. It's going to go. Oh, they've knocked him down. Storley ended up with the ball, but he's all the way back at the 30. A high snap over the head of the quarterback running back. Storley, the running back. That is going to be a loss of about 20 yards.
1: Boy,
2: they marked him at the 25 to be down.
1: Great pursuit as well, getting back there by the Vikings. Lucas Hackett was the one who made the play because there was still maybe a little bit of a chance to make a play after picking up that snap that went over the head.
2: Yeah, there was a chance where the ball was on the ground, but the Huskies were able to fall on it. So it's going to be second and 25 here, second and goal, but that is the distance. And we're going to see another shotgun formation here from the Huskies.
1: Yeah.
2: We got two on the right, two receivers wide out. They're going to pass to Johnson. He's going to be immediately wrapped up at the 25-yard line.
0: Johnson.
2: And that was Oberholzer in on the tackle.
0: By the Vikings.
1: Yeah, River Foster, I think it was, who made the initial contact. Great pursuit right there. Recognizing the screenplay coming up to kind of slow the momentum down right away.
2: So Vikings are really in the danger zone here and got a big break with that snap that went over the head. And third and very long here for the Huskies.
1: Yeah, you got to get into the end zone for
2: they're about where they were before the last drive came through. So this is going to be a run forward from
1: Ehrman.
0: Quarterback option to Ehrman up the middle.
2: So that's about the 20-yard line and 21
0: gets the Huskies
2: about.
0: Up near the 21-yard line, and we still got 21 yards to go with a fourth down.
1: Yeah, but boy, eating up much of this first quarter, almost over an 8-minute drive right now for the Huskies. 15th play coming up, but fourth and goal from back at the 21 is going to be a long shot here.
2: They've got Tendrup back under center here, and Ehrman right behind him. He's going to run to the right on fourth down and make a big pass. It's intercepted. That's Talon DeBorn, the interception. He's running the other way, crossing fields, and he's up to the 25 and the 30, 35, 40, 45-50, 55-40. I don't think anybody's going to catch Talon DeBoer. He had the first touchdown of the game, and he's going to get this for a pick six. And that is an unbelievable play. That he caught that at about the five-yard line of the his own territory and ran all the way back. That's got to be about a 90-yard pick six, Talon DeBoer.
1: Wow.
2: That was cool.
1: What a just an incredible change of momentum there. The Huskies were working all the way down the field and got it to a first and goal, and then just the miscue with the snap over the head, trying to make a play there on fourth and goal, and it just turns out disastrous for the Huskies, but the Vikings taking big advantage.
2: So it's 14-0 with 2 minutes, about 2.5 minutes on the clock here in the first quarter as Waver gets ready for another extra point kickoff here. And it's going to go over the head, and the Waver's going to, it's going to be knocked out of his hands, and a Husky ended up
0: point
2: with it there.
0: Attempt is no good. We're going to have
2: so
0: a score.
2: So this is going to be 0. 14-0
0: in favor of
2: is
0: the
2: now the score.
0: So the quarter.
2: To just recap what just happened, the Huskies were on the 9-yard line. They had really moved down the field, taking methodical runs and winding time off the clock. One bad snap put the Huskies all the way back to the 30-yard line, and another fourth down play trying to make something happen. Talon DeBoer ran back about a 90-yard pick six, and he was about gone by the 40-yard line and ran all the way back in. That's after his first score of the game, which was another 30-yard run. So it's all been Talon DeBoer this game so far to make it 14-0 Vikings.
1: It has been, and what an exciting moment right there. I want to let you know that Cook County Vikings broadcast are sponsored in part by Grand Marais State Bank with locations on Highway 61 in Grand Marais and Tofty. Grand Marais State Bank, serving Cook County since 1916, helping to connect the communities and people of the North Shore and Arrowhead.
2: Okay, another kickoff coming here from the Vikings. So we're not even going to see the offense again here. It's going to be another defense on the Vikings as they got a kickoff after the defensive score. And we'll see if the Huskies can recreate what they did on that last drive, gaining yard piece by piece back into Vikings territory and see if they get a score this time.
1: And they have Storley back deep. It's not going to make it quite that. It does make it that far.
2: That's going to be Storley, who drops it, picks it back up, and he's going to be taken down right at about the 25-yard line. There is
0: a flag on the
2: coming
0: play
2: out
0: after the
2: on the kick.
0: Blown.
1: Well, it was nice kick coverage there, though, by Lukoska and as well as Simon on the tackle there on the coverage team.
0: The Huskies. Let's see what the flag is.
1: But we will wait on the penalty.
2: Officials discussing right now.
1: Ball right now. Spotted at the 27.
2: That's going to be a face mask.
1: It's on the
2: Huskies. That is
1: going
2: to be on the Huskies, so that's half the distance
0: the
2: to the goal.
0: We have a defensive face mask.
2: So that's going to move them back probably to about the 15-yard line to start the game, which is or start this drive at least.
1: Yeah, so rough field position here for the Huskies, but they did march right down the field on their first possession, about the 12-yard line.
0: At the 11 in Huskies' own territory.
1: All right, Vikings up 14-0, 2:25 left in the first quarter.
2: All right, they got Tendrick back under center. Some motion here from Dylan Johnson. Snap is going forward. That is quickly a wrapped up running play. And we had on that tackle, Roland King.
0: Immediately brought down by the Vikings.
2: So it'll be second and 10 for the Huskies on their second offensive series.
1: Yeah, pretty much no gain there. The Huskies did, though, and they were, you know, before they got in the red zone, they were able to pick up, it seemed like, 2-3 yards per rush attempt.
2: Yeah, they got past the D line quite a few times in the first series. We're now under 2 minutes to play here in the first quarter of the game. Been moving pretty fast. So second and 10 for the Huskies. And it looks like it might turn into... Oh, nope.
1: I think we're going to get an illegal formation.
2: Oh, illegal formation.
1: Or a false start.
2: So that's going to be on the Huskies again. They're going to move backwards. So they're on the 10-yard line right
0: now. Huskies backing it up 5 more yards. That'll bring up.
1: Yeah, they should mark it down inside the 10.
2: It is.
1: Around the 7.
2: They're right about the 8 right now.
1: For second down and 15.
2: All right. That's going to be an incomplete pass. It was intended for Caleb Stacy.
1: Nice coverage on the play by River Foster.
2: So now third and 15 for the Huskies, backed up due to penalties, and they're going to have to take a shot here to keep things moving.
1: Yeah, they got to get the ball out to about the 22-yard line to pick up a first down here. You know, this would be the time to take a shot because I don't think you're going to be going for it on fourth down and you're backed up on your own end of the field here.
2: Yeah, and the run, having a short run would just, you know, benefit the Vikings if they got the ball back. So we'll see what they do here. And it looks like they got two receivers out to the right there. See Caleb Stacy.
1: Got another timeout here.
2: That's going to be a timeout.
1: Yep, timeout called by the Huskies.
0: We've got a minute and a half left to go in this first quarter. Vikings
2: 1:29 on the clock as we take a quick timeout. Vikings currently up 14-0 off of a 33-yard run from Talon DeBoer and a 90-yard pick six from Talon as well. So he's been the star of the game so far. Vikings being able to pin the Huskies back deep in their own territory on this drive as they're taking a timeout to figure out what to do here.
1: Well, Cook County Vikings broadcast are sponsored in part by the Cook County News Herald, featuring local news, school news, sports, the great outdoors, and arts and entertainment every week. And now you're right, it's going to be a crucial play in the game here coming out of this timeout with the Huskies facing a third and 15 from inside their own 10-yard line.
2: So they've shifted the wide receivers over to the right side of the quarterback here, and they'll take the snap. Looks like it'll be a pass. And that's going to be a pass to the right side, a little misdirection, but it's going to fall flat. Going to get up to about the 10-yard line, and that's going to be fourth and maybe a gain of about 3 or 4 for the Huskies.
0: Gain of a couple yards.
1: Yeah, I'm not even sure if they quite got that much. They're still inside their own 10-yard line here.
2: I think that might have gone to Storley.
0: First down.
2: So.
1: Well, under a minute left here in this first quarter as the clock winds down. Pretty quick first quarter with the long drive that the Huskies had going down the field, taking up a lot of run plays, keeping the clock moving there. But looks like they'll be in punt formation here.
2: All right, punt is up, and it's going to go straight over by McCoy Fairbanks and bounce out at about the 30-yard line. So the Vikings are going to start at the 30 of the Huskies. They're going to start pretty deep into opponent territory. So it'll be a good way to start things for the Vikings offense here.
1: Yeah, taking the ball over with 43 seconds to go in the first quarter and right at the 30-yard line of the Huskies.
2: All right, first and 10 coming up here. The Vikings got 43 seconds on the clock.
1: Yeah, they've only run three offensive plays in this game so far.
2: Yeah, if you can believe it. I feel like it's a lot happened here. All right, so we got Anthony Waver out to the left here and Fairbanks on the right. Oberholzer takes the snap. He's going to throw a long bomb all the way to the end zone, and I think that's a touchdown. Yeah, Fairbanks caught it. He was covered just on single coverage, and that was a very, very quick score again for the Vikings.
0: McCoy, the receiver, 30-yard touchdown pass.
2: 30 yards from McCoy Fairbanks, and that is going to bring it up to 20-0. 41 seconds here in the first quarter for the Vikings, and Waver's out to kick yet again, Sterling.
1: Boy, credit to the offensive line on that play as well. Graham had quite a bit of time to wait for that route to develop down the field and really didn't have much pressure on that throw there.
2: Yeah, he looked very comfortable in the pocket on that very lob of a throw, and that's going to be a good
0: one
2: kick for our
0: Waver.
2: So 21-0.
0: Vikings up 21-0 with
2: and
0: less than a minute to go in the first quarter.
2: 41 seconds still in the first quarter here, Sterling. And it's been an eventful game so far.
1: Yeah, another explosive first quarter for this Vikings team. Again, coming in undefeated, 4-0 on the season, looking to repeat as on top of the section. This team with a lot of expectations, I think, from itself and from the community after going to the state tournament last year and really returning a lot of the players from that team last year as well.
2: You mentioned before the game that they are now up to number 2 ranking in the 9-man division. Is that correct in the state?
1: Yeah, number 2 by the QRF formula ranking. And just behind Kitson County Central, who the Vikings lost to at state last year. But, yeah, it is exciting to kind of see some of that recognition. And I think, you know, there's a lot of excitement building in the community when they start seeing that, hey, we're way up there in the state rankings.
2: All right, Vikings getting ready here to kick off. And we've got Waver out to do the kick. And it looks like they got Storley back to receive it. Kick is up. And that's going to be caught by Storley. He's going to run over to the other side of the field. Get caught
0: Storley
2: right at about the 28-yard line.
0: Close to the 30. Looks like we're going to be at the 27.
2: That's a better return that they had last time for starting position. And he had a really good catch on that kick, actually. So
1: yeah, had to range over a little bit. Nice coverage there as well by DeRozier and Hackett in on the stop.
2: We'll say it's a full crowd here, not a large bleacher section, but it's full of community members here at the game. Nice to see. All right, first and 10 for the Huskies, starting at the 28-yard line. And we'll see, again, Tendrip under center here for the quarterback position. Wearing number 20, an odd number for a quarterback. And he is going to pitch it over to Storley again, who's going to run way up the right side and probably get a first down for the Huskies.
0: Pitching out to Storley on the left side sideline.
2: Yep, they're going to mark him. That's going to move the chains. That's up to the 38-yard line.
0: First and 10.
1: Yeah, and Devin Rood was one who was able to range over as out of the linebacker position to push him out of bounds.
2: He moved very quickly. That was a very quick run. And just enough to get a first down.
1: And out of bounds stops the clock as well. 27 seconds to go in the first quarter. Vikings up 21-0.
2: All right, another very close formation here for the Huskies with Tendrip deep under center. And that's going to be, I think the ball came out, but it was fallen on by Tendrip. So no gain on that play. The Huskies recover the ball and maybe lose about half a yard on second down.
0: Loss of a yard. We're looking at
1: yeah, kind of a bit of an awkward play there.
2: Yeah, it looked like it was a handoff. Maybe kind of like what they were doing earlier with like a high fake handoff to something else, but it just didn't materialize in front of the defensive line. And the ball got punched out, but Tendrip quickly fell on it.
1: Well, it's going to bring us to the end of the first quarter.
2: Oh, they got a little siren.
0: That is the end of the first quarter.
2: All right. 21-0 is the score. Vikings with the lead with a 2 offensive and 1 defensive score to start out the game here. And it's been pretty good so far still.
1: Yeah, nice start to this game for the Vikings on a beautiful night here in Big Fork. Great drive over here as well. Really, a lot of the foul color is still showing.
2: It's peak.
1: It really is. Especially as you get on the town line road as you go through out of Silver Bay there. Lots of people getting out on the trails we saw on the way over, and that's certainly a nice thing to do, especially looking at the weather forecast ahead this weekend into the 70s.
2: Yeah.
1: It's going to be a perfect weekend for that.
2: I listened to the radio on the way up. It was about 8. It's going to be 80 in Duluth, we heard.
1: Yeah, that's pretty wild for October.
2: Yeah. So if you're coming up to the Northland this weekend to see fall colors, you really lucked out with the weather. And I'll say for any community members or parents of the Vikings wanting to come to a road game, that's a great reason to not just see the Vikings play in a way, but what a nice drive in the way. All right, we are at 2nd and 11 here for the Huskies, and we've got another fake handoff. As Tendrip's going to throw it forward, wide open for another first down. That is going to be
0: Tendrip,
2: Storley, number 8. And they're going to be all the way up to about midfield. They're at the 49-yard line. So that's two very quick first downs for the Huskies. They've been making some really good progress against the Vikings defense again in this drive.
1: Yeah, and really in a well-designed play, Tendrup able to roll out and then Storley kind of following him just about 10 yards down the field. And a pickup of 12 right there will set up the first and 10.
2: Yeah, wasting no time here in the second quarter now. First and 10 for the Huskies. And we're going to see some motion here. That is Ritter. And
1: oh, my.
2: Ooh, man, that's going to be a quick tackle.
0: Max Storley
2: totally
0: the ball
2: dropped.
0: To get up the middle.
2: Storley dropped with
0: the ball, Vikings get their hands on him and bring him down.
2: No gain on that. And I think that was that Alex on the tackle there.
1: I didn't quite catch who it was, but someone basically got an arm out and kind of wrapped him up.
2: I think that was
1: Santos
2: was the one who got him.
1: Because it certainly looked like Max Storley was going to have some running room there, and you just see that arm come out and grab him down right at the line of scrimmage.
2: Yeah, that was a very, very quick play. It's going to keep the clock running here. Second and 10 for the Huskies from their own 49-yard line, basically at midfield. And we've got another three players behind Tendrup, who's going to keep the ball and make a big pass forward. And that's going to be, broken up. It was intended for Calix Stacey. And we had another attempted interception from Talon DeBoer. Devin Root also in on that.
0: We're looking at third down.
1: Yeah, it was off his fingertips there. Wouldn't have been an easy play to make by DeBoer, but he almost had his second interception of the first half.
2: So it's going to be third and 10 for the Huskies from their own 49-yard line.
1: See,
2: making some bigger throws
1: came in here as well. Just wanted to mention that.
2: Say it again.
1: Ayton Syme just came in there for Santos on the defensive line.
2: There you go. All right, third and 10 here. They've got Dylan Johnson in the backfield, the Huskies, and they're going to make it another run forward, design run for Tendrup. He's only going
0: to
2: get about a yard.
0: Down at the 50-yard line. We're looking at fourth down and 9 for the Huskies.
2: Fourth and 9 exactly at the 50-yard line for the Huskies again. Now facing yet another fourth down. I think it's their third fourth down, and there's a number of players coming in for the Vikings.
1: Well, I wonder if the Vikings are looking for a punt here. I mean, they have Fairbanks and DeBoer dropping back, but the Huskies aren't really in a punt formation.
2: They are certainly not. So it looks like, yeah, Johnson's back in the backfield. It's another fake handoff, and that's going to go to the right, and that's going to be Ritter taken down at about the 45-yard line. Not going to be enough. Turnover on downs. Vikings are going to be starting from their own 46-yard line to start another drive. Valiant effort by the Huskies to try and make something happen at midfield, but they're going to come up short.
1: And that was Makai Fairbanks, who I think will get the credit for that tackle, who had come in because the Vikings were expecting to switch over to the punt team. So a nice play
2: was,
1: by him.
2: They had two back. They were ready for it, and they did not take the bait on it. All right, so first and 10 for the Vikings here from the 46. And Oberholzer's going to have plenty of time. Oh, no, I say that, and then he gets sacked. That is going to be a sack there from Dylan Johnson and Tyler Ehrman. I'm going to keep my mouth shut next time, Sterling. That's the first sack of the game on Oberholzer. That's going to be a loss of 8.
0: For the Vikings.
2: And so second and 18.
0: From the 37-yard line.
1: Yeah, so they go from almost to midfield to back at their own 37 here.
2: This is the longest yard gain that the Vikings have had so far in this game. 9:45 in the clock in the second quarter. Oberholzer is going to pitch it back to Makai Fairbanks. He is
1: nothing
2: also going to get dropped for a huge loss. That
0: Max
2: was
0: Max
2: Storley.
0: Another loss of
2: another
0: yards.
2: Storley of the Huskies. And now the Vikings are going to be facing about 22 yards at least to get that first down. Looks like about 23, actually.
0: We're looking a little over 20 yards on a third down conversion.
2: 31-yard line in their own territory, the Vikings are. Third down, third and 23 on two losses. A sack of Oberholzer, which has been rare this season, and then a big tackle for loss on Makai Fairbanks.
1: Let's see what they dial up here on the third and long.
2: Third down, and Oberholzer is going to take it himself out to the left side, and he's going to be wrapped up right at the 40. number of Huskies in on that. And Over I think Holzer that was taken down by Mason Elhart. So
0: on a quarterback key,
2: fourth and long. Fourth and about 15 for the Vikings. An unusual situation for this offense that's been pretty explosive. And it looks like they're going to be punting.
1: Yeah, they're going to punt right here with the 21-0 lead. No reason to be taking any chances on what it is, a fourth and 16.
2: Oh, high snap, but it's managed, and a big punt backwards. It's going to go over the heads of most everyone and be dropped down to about the 17-yard line. So nice punt from Waver.
0: Big punt for
2: there we go. 21-0 is the score for the Vikings right now. 8 minutes and 11 seconds on the clock here in the second quarter. Been a fast-moving game, and credit to the Huskies' defense on that. They really stopped the Vikings well.
0: Huskies will take over.
1: Yeah,
0: I
1: mean, the Vikings really have just had a couple of explosive plays on offense. Believe it or not, they have one first down in this game so far.
2: That's got to be – I mean, the Huskies have at least two or three right now. And if we had a time of possession split available to us, I'm sure they'd be dominating that regard as well. So an interesting situation developing here as the Huskies are going to take the field again from their own 17-yard line, first and 10 for the Huskies. And we're watching DeBoer run across the field

0: Quarterback option far again. Right. This time to Blake Ritter.
1: That was Blake Ritter, number one. That's again for no gain.
2: Yeah, in fact, I think they might have even lost a little bit again. We'll see where they end up spotting it here, but it's a tough going here now.
0: Looks
2: it'll be
0: like
2: third and long.
0: A little short loss. We're looking at
1: yes,
0: third down
1: slight
0: and
1: loss on the play
0: Huskies
1: again.
0: Now.
1: So it's going to be about third and 12. The Huskies just moving backwards. Vikings defense keeping pace with the run game.
2: Yeah, we're here about halfway through this second quarter. Vikings are leading 21-0 here in Big Fork.
1: All right, third down, one player in the backfield. That's Ritter for the Huskies, and the snap is up. It's going to go to Ritter, who fakes back and then taken down.
0: Ritter, the ball
1: pretty hard.
0: He's brought down quick.
1: I think that is
2: big hit by is that Roland King on there? Put a big hit on
1: Roland King, and that's going to be another small loss. So fourth and 13. I think they've had a loss of one on every play that drive. On the Vikings defense. So now the Vikings are going to be back in punt formation again as the Huskies are pinned deep in their own territory at their own 14-yard line.
2: Hell yeah, both DeBoer and Fairbanks here deep, but standing at the Huskies about 40-yard line waiting on the kick.
1: Yeah, they are going to punt this one away. It's slightly wobbling, getting out to about the 31-yard line. So Vikings, again, going to have some good field position. This is basically where they were on their most recent scoring drive, which was a lob rainbow pass touchdown to McCoy Fairbanks for a score. So Vikings will have it first and 10 here. It is 5:51 on the clock in the second quarter.
2: So, yeah, so far in this second quarter, we've had a turnover on downs by the Huskies, a punt by the Vikings, and then a punt by the Huskies. After the exciting first quarter we had with three Vikings scores, things have slowed down a little bit.
1: Yeah, it's been fairly back and forth. Vikings offense now taking the field. Oberholzer takes the snap, and he's going to run it forward directly. He gets tripped up very quickly.
0: Oberholzer,
1: that is by Ehrman with a nice tackle, and that's going to be a gain of about three.
0: Yards,
1: so
0: like
1: second and seven for the Vikings. They are at the 27-yard line of the Huskies.
2: Yeah, that was a nice tackle there by Ehrman. Graham,
1: yeah, pretty classic
2: not
1: wrap up the ankles type tackle.
2: Yeah, and Oberholzer are certainly not easy to take down once he gets ahead of steam, and he welcomes that contact a lot of times trying to go through defenders.
1: All right, so second and seven here. Fairbanks going out to the right side, DeBoer in the backfield. And Fairbanks and Oberholzer are talking about something before the snap here. Fairbanks is going to run to the other side. And Oberholzer is going to take it again up the left side. He's got it. Going to be pushed out of bounds right near
0: the
1: first down mark. We'll see if they give it to him. Up to about the 20-yard line.
0: Just shy.
2: It looks like
1: it's
2: going to
1: be just short. It's going to be third and very short here. Third and one
0: for
1: the Vikings at the 20-yard line of the Huskies.
2: They're up quick on the ball here for a third and short.
1: All right. Oberholzer got the ball. It's going to be a shovel pass forward. And that's going to go to Lucas Hackett.
0: Made by Max Dorley, brought down by Tyler Ehrman.
2: Not quite
1: Tyler
2: to
1: Ehrman
2: the first
1: on,
2: down, though.
1: I don't think that was
0: We've
1: enough.
0: We've got a timeout called by the Vikings.
1: Vikings have a timeout here. They got a fourth and about half a
0: I'd
1: yard
0: like to take
1: here
0: a moment to thank our cheerleaders
1: on that
0: down
1: Hackett
0: there on
1: play, which was quickly wrapped up by Ehrman. So 21-0 is the score here in the second quarter.
0: And our howler, Eli Storley.
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1: Getting dark here at Mario Lucia Field here in Big Fork. Fourth and one for the Vikings. Big play coming up here. 21-0 is the score, and they're going to run it forward with Oberholzer on a quick
0: sneak,
1: and it looks like that's going to be the first down. All the refs on the field showing that they got it.
0: First
1: and 10 for the Vikings. They're at the 20, and it's another set of downs for the offense here.
2: As we mentioned there, just the

0: Second first down the Vikings have picked up. Big Fork has about six on a quick count, so kind of interesting with the lopsided score of 21-0, that discrepancy.
1: All right, 20-yard line, first and 10 here. Oberholzer is going to take it to the left side again, running it himself. He's going to pause for a moment and then looks like he stepped out of bounds.
2: Oberholzer,
1: about a 9-yard gain up to the 11.
0: Runs nice blocking by Waver down the field there from the wide receiver position as well. Trying to set up Oberholzer to get around the sideline. Not quite able to, but second and short coming up.
1: Yep, another, yep, looks like about second and two. They're going to mark him. So we got, again, the classic formation of Fairbanks down to the right. He's going to pitch it back to DeBoer, who's got a clean lane up ahead, and he's going to be taken down DeBoer, by a pile of Huskies at about the right five-yard line.
2: And they're going to pick up another.
1: That's going to be
2: down.
1: A first down, though. First and goal coming up here for the Vikings. Second quarter, 3:22 on the clock.
0: Yep, 21-0 lead for the Vikings. DeBoer has an offensive and a defensive touchdown so far in this game. He was looking for a third right there. But
1: that was probably his shortest run so far in this game.
0: Yeah.
1: All right, first and 10 here for the Vikings. First and goal to goal. They're at the five-yard line. Oberholzer takes the snap. Going to give it to DeBoer again. He runs right up the center and into the end zone. And that is going to be
2: DeBoer
1: another Vikings touchdown. That is the third score of the game for Talon DeBoer. His second rushing touchdown. And he also had a defensive touchdown earlier in the game. 27-0 is currently the score here in the second quarter in Big Fork. Vikings up.
0: The first touchdown on this end of the field as well. He scored three down at the other side in the first quarter.
1: All right. Waver is going to be doing the kick here again. See if we can make this a 28-point lead. And it is up, and it is directly down the center. Waver going to get at that. 28-0 Vikings here at the point after. And it's not been the easiest 28-0, but the 28-0 all the same and all Talon DeBoer so far. And one also, no, three quarters Talon DeBoer, one McCoy Fairbanks.
0: 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All right.
1: Less than 3 minutes to go here in the first half. And so far, a familiar story for the Vikings, up 28-0 before halftime.
0: And we'll get Waver lining up, get the ball from the ref here to tee up for the kickoff. We'll see if the Huskies have any response. The Huskies will be getting the ball first in the second half. But looking at a 28-0 deficit, you got to get something going right here.
1: All right, kickoff from Waver here. Big over end-over-end kick received at the 20-yard line and run up to about the
2: Dylan
1: 37.
2: Johnson.
1: Dylan Johnson on the carry.
2: The ball near the 20.
0: Aiden DeRozier making the stop there on the kick coverage.
2: Near midfield.
1: So, another attempt here coming up for the Huskies offense.
2: First and 10 for the Huskies right on the 40-yard line.
0: Starting at their own 40-yard line here for this drive. Again, Vikings up 28-0. We're in the two-three-minute drill here for the Huskies to try and get on the board.
1: All right. Getting up to the line of scrimmage here, first and 10. Huskies with Tendrip under center here. He's going to pitch it back to Ritter, who's going to run to the outside. Ooh,
2: pitch
1: knocked out
2: Ritter,
1: of bounds by Oberholzer for no gain.
0: Boy, Oberholzer just went right through the blocking attempt by the Huskies to make
2: no
0: that play as well. I mean, they had it schemed up that
2: we're
0: Oberholzer would have been blocked, but he just outplayed it.
1: So second and 10 now for the Huskies, their own 40-yard line after that play.
0: The clock did stop with it out of bounds, 2:47 to go in the first half.
1: Dylan Johnson in the backfield here. And Tendrup's going to throw it forward wide open. Ritter, that's for a first down. Another first down for the Huskies. They've been excelling at pretty much like exactly 10-yard plays to move the chains all game. I didn't even see him get over there. He was wide open.
2: The 49-yard line of Vikings.
0: Yeah,
2: territory.
0: That's one of the things that's tricky with this Huskies offense is, you know, they keep running and running, and then you get some, you know, play action or run fakes, and you get someone running a route down the field all of a sudden, and they've picked up that play about three times for 10 yards each time now.
1: All right, so now they're right into Vikings territory about the 49, and Tendrup's going to run it back and throw it forward. It's going to go through the hands of Storley. That's an incomplete pass. Second and 10 now from the 49 of the Vikings with the Huskies facing second down.
0: But that was kind of the same concept of a play. Get somebody running across the field and, you know, get some action to let the quarterback Tendrup have some time. He's often been rolling out a lot on those plays as well.
1: Yep, 2:36 on the clock. Not much taken off here. Second and 10 for the Huskies. Coming up here, it's going to be a...
0: Ball was loose.
1: Ball was loose. I think it looks like... The Vikings got it. They got it. They recovered the fumble. And they're going to be at the 46 and get the ball back again. That kind of looked like what happened last time. There was just kind of a bunch of people in the middle of the pack. The ball comes out, and the Vikings are going to fall in it that time rather than the Huskies.
0: Well, now the Vikings suddenly get the quick change here with decent field position to try and just tack on one more score before halftime.
1: Certainly enough time to score again before halftime. We'll see if they can do it here. I'm sure that's not what the Huskies wanted as they had another good drive going forward there. But it's first and 10 for the Vikings. Oberholtz was going to take the snap. He's moving to his right. He's going to be chased and moving forward. There's a flag on the play. A couple of players falling pretty hard down. The flag was before. It's holding on the offense.
2: Huskies territory.
0: Oh,
1: another late flag comes out.
2: One in the backfield.
0: That was a very late flag.
1: Yeah, that was way after the play.
0: Yeah.
1: Oberholzer was being chased out of bounds by Tyler Ehrman. And I think holding on the offense. It's an unsportsmanlike conduct also on the Vikings. So they're going to be moving quite back. That's an unsportsmanlike and a holding, both against the Vikings.
0: Yeah, and I believe they'll stack because holding was during the play and the unsportsmanlike conduct was
1: a dead
0: ball.
1: This is like the Drake's game where we were trying to figure out why there was a 25-yard penalty. We're going to see where they spot this. They were at about the 46-yard line. And now they're going to be back to the 20. So, yeah, that's two stacking penalties. Not good for the Vikings as
2: first and 35.
1: Well, what direction are we facing, Sterling? Is this first in Hovland or is this first in International Falls?
0: Yeah, I don't know which which way to go in, but
1: I think we're going straight north.
0: Yeah, I mean, they're well off. I mean, it's right in front of us where they have to get for a first down, and it's all the way down inside the 20.
1: So the 20, they're starting at the 20. The first down marker is the 44. There's another flag in the play here. The first down marker is at the 44 of the Huskies.
0: False start.
1: And we've got a false start on the Vikings again. So that's going to be another 5 yards.
2: Still replaying.
0: Go ahead.
1: They're at a 15-yard line trying to get – I'm trying to do the math in my head here. They've got about 40 yards for a first down.
0: Well, it is at least first down.
1: It is first down. So, thinking of the positive plays. Oberholtz is going to take the snap, and he's going to try and do a long bomb, and that is going to go off the helmet.
2: In and out of the hands of Fairbanks. That would have been
1: Was that Aiden's? No, that was Fairbanks. Yeah. That,
0: oh, man.
1: That had a chance. That was a huge bomb. What a throw from Oberholzer. That would have been right at the first down marker, about 40 yards through the air, but Fairbanks could not come down with it.
0: And that was just trusting Fairbanks, too, because he had coverage right on him. That was just throw it down there, and you trust your man Fairbanks to try and beat the one-on-one coverage down the field.
1: Yeah, I think that was Stacy in the coverage as well. So we'll try again. Second and extremely long for the Cook County Vikings. Three stray penalties back them up to their own 15-yard line, including an unsportsmanlike conduct. So we're going to take another snap here from Oberholzer, who's immediately going to be rushed by Dylan Johnson. He's going to run out to the right side and get some gain. He's still in bounds. He's running up the sideline. He's up to the 40. He's up to the 50. He's up to the 55, 40 of the opposing team. No one's going to take him down. No one is going to take him down. And I am looking if there is a signal on the field. He ran all the way to the end zone. He got past everybody. That is...
0: Wow.
1: Wow. That was is that a scoring play?
0: 85-yard run.
1: That was incredible. I think he got past every defender. There was about three or four points where he nearly stepped out of bounds and finally beat Kalix at the end there to get past him. That was like some ballerina moves going on there towards the end, trying to stay upright, and he made it all the way to the end zone. That is an 85 scoring run from the quarterback, Graham Oberholzer, after a 40-yard deficit. That was ridiculous.
0: On second and 45. Kick by Waver is good.
1: Kick by Waver. Sorry, I'm still stunned by what happened here. 85-yard score all the way to the end zone.
2: 35-0 in favor of the Vikings.
1: And we still got 2 minutes on the clock here. A little under, 153. Sterling?
0: Yeah, I mean, that was just, just determination in Oberholzer. Just a couple of broken tackles, refusing to go down there and getting it all the way into the end zone. I'll mention quickly, it is 7 o'clock. 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
1: That was making the most of a bad situation there, really turning the tables from what was looking like a really problematic drive for the Vikings all the way into an impressive score. So we've had two scores this game so far, one on offense and one on defense, that have done the vast majority of the field. The Talon DeBoer pick six from earlier in the game, and now this complete field-to-field run from Graham Oberholzer for a touchdown.
0: All right. We'll catch our breaths there as Waver is ready to boom it away again. 35-0 lead for the Vikings in this second quarter.
1: All right. Kick is up in the air. It's going to be fielded again by Storley, who's going to run it up to about the 30-yard line again.
2: Storley,
1: taken down.
2: Receiver on that kickoff.
1: That was
0: Lucas
1: Rozier on the tackle.
0: Rozier, yeah. Yep. A couple of them
2: first
0: were in
2: and
0: on there.
2: 10 for the Huskies.
1: So here we go again. Huskies are going to have a chance to get on the board here from their own 30 to round out the first half here, most likely.
0: Well, we maybe thought that a couple of times right now here at the end of this half, with both teams kind of trading a few possessions in the last 5 minutes of it.
1: First and 10. And we've got Tendrup running to his left. He's going to keep the ball, and he's going to be taken down pretty immediately by the Vikings. That's going to be a loss of probably 5 or 6.
0: Well, yeah, they mark it all the way back inside the 25. They have it. A big loss
2: called by the Vikings.
0: Oh,
1: Vikings got a timeout here.
0: Okay.
1: I think that was on the tackle, Lucas Hackett.
3: About the TFL. Now. The funk soul, brother. Check it out now.
1: Well, 35-0 is the score here. A minute 40 left in the first half. Sterling, we've had a number of scores that have been very electric on offense and defense. Oberholzer with a 85-yard quarterback run, under escaping pressure from one side of the field and running it all the way back to the end zone.
0: Well, Cook County Vikings broadcast are sponsored in part by Johnson's Foods, located at the stoplight on Highway 61 in Grand Marais. 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
1: All right, second and about 14 for the Huskies here. And they're going to run it forward with Tendrup, who's going to be taken down right away by Aiden Syme on the tackle.
2: Got another timeout called.
0: And, yeah, the Vikings
1: third and